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0: do based on what happened. Secondly, that penalty didn't even draw a yellow card. They didn't even start with a yellow card. They went right to the red card. And secondly, the player that got hurt didn't even come off the pitch. So yeah, it's like, if you add all those things up, yeah.
1: Totally. Yeah, it is. I mean, FIFA, like I opened the show. Thanks, Jeff. FIFA righted a wrong. They did. They righted a wrong. That was a bogus situation, and America got screwed on it. And if you didn't find out how or why, and maybe, I don't know, did the commander-in-chief let everybody know? I don't know how that story leaked. Was El Presidente on it? I think I saw him on social media. I mean, this thing's crazy. But yeah, if you wouldn't have found out that your dad had to help you with this, I think it's different. It's just the Little League thing. Oh, Johnny's only on the team because his dad's the coach. It's one of those. Yeah. 310-840-4910. Give me a quick one. We'll get to the calls. Keep it on the World Cup if you're holding. We'll get right to you when we return. Yeah, that's a great point, though. If we didn't hear how the sauce was made, it'd be thank you. Well done, FIFA.
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0: 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Or what about an astronaut? 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Tempting, but a little far from home. Maybe I'm meant to help in a different way. Or maybe I'm destined to give someone hope.
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5: 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It's reported that the Treasury shows about $6 trillion in assets and over $47 trillion in liabilities. 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

concert I've ever been to in my life would have been 2018, August 10th, Safeco Field at the time with Pearl Jam. It was epic, guys, epic. And Seattle is going to be rocking today, kind of like it was with Eddie Vedder and the fellas on that Pearl Jam concert. And I just kind of want to reset here. My gosh, I can't even believe the whirlwind that this show has turned into over the decision that FIFA made to essentially let Balogun play and why it got to the decision and everything. I want to just get a

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6: 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It appears by its own numbers, the U.S. government seems insolvent. 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
5: Well, good morning. Here's what we're learning today as we come out of our holiday weekend and plug back into a new week. We'll start with a new addition to the area. Here in Eau Claire, there's a new park to enjoy. Cannery Park is at 18 Maple Street, officially opening over the weekend, and features a playground. So maybe if the kiddos are getting bored on summer vacation, there you go. Got some green space, a pavilion in the mix as well, and you can find some more details online with your link at 715newsroom.com. In headlines that put us in healthcare, La Crosse police are investigating a Saturday night swatting call that targets Amplify Health Hospital. The call to police falsely reported that there was an armed individual outside of the emergency room. They responded, confirmed that call was a hoax. In headlines that stretch the state, authorities say more than 50 people are facing charges in connection with the March break-in at Ridgeland Farms in Dane County. Prosecutors say about 50 animal rights activists broke into the former beagle breeding facility, damaged property, and stole 22 dogs valued at more than $44,000. Four alleged leaders face additional charges that include burglary and felony damage to property, as investigators say the break-in was planned and identified suspects using surveillance video, body cam footage, and social media posts. And in case you didn't hear, he did it again. Joey Chestnut has won his 18th title at the Nathan's Hot Dog Eating Contest in New York City. And you thought you were dealing with a little indigestion and gut rot after the holiday weekend, you.
6: Chestnut dominated the men's competition Saturday by eating 66 hot dogs and buns in 10 minutes. That's 10 short of his record of 76, but the 42-year-old Chestnut remains unbeaten since 2015. Earlier in the women's competition, Mickey Sudo cruised to her 12th win, topping her own record by eating nearly 39 hot dogs and buns. The annual contest was held under brutal conditions with a heat index at about 100 degrees on Coney Island. I'm Lisa Carton.
5: You know, Casper took a little time off and I asked him, what'd you do? Did you guys have some fun? Take a little family vacation? Said mainly he just buckled down and
6: eating 66 hot dogs and buns in 10 minutes. That's 10 short of his record.

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3: Clear skies are starting off for Monday, and with temperatures cooling around our dew points, we are seeing patchy fog develop for that morning commute, so you do want to make sure to exercise caution and remember to have those headlights on. Through the day, it is going to be quite beautiful, plenty of sunshine, a high of 87. Going into tonight, clear to partly cloudy down to 64, more sunshine on tap tomorrow, highs back in the upper 80s. On 13 First Alert, meteorologist Derek Dahlman.
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5: 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Also, the video stream on YouTube, rocking and rolling. We've got the Shoe Doctors bullpen line. Can join in on the conversation, 715-830-1912, or join in on the Section 105 chat room. But hopefully all had a fantastic 4th of July weekend. And, well, we've got a few things we've got to catch up on and discuss here this morning. First off, Brewers picking up a series win against the Arizona Diamondbacks after their win yesterday to take the series. But something else that we got to talk about with the Brew Crew, Brandon Woodruff. Brandon Woodruff back on the injured list for similar injury to what he had suffered earlier on in the season that caused him to miss 6 weeks, inflamed labrum. So now, at this point in time in the season, as we are inching closer and closer maybe to the trade deadline, obviously, a guy like Skubal has been talked a lot about as a potential target, maybe more so from a wishful thinking standpoint for a lot of people. But now with the latest injury to one Brandon Woodruff, and assuming that it'll be a similar timeline until he's back, does it, in your opinion, does it make it more imperative, more important for the Brewers to maybe be aggressive at the trade deadline to acquire another starting pitcher of maybe a Skubal or maybe Orion from the Twins or something out there? But you know, now another injury to Brandon Woodruff. Can we necessarily count on him being available when it comes to October, maybe even November, if the Brewers are lucky enough to have a deep postseason run? But what are your thoughts on that? And we'll recap the weekend series against the Diamondbacks and look ahead to a long stretch of games here against the Cardinals. Count them, five games against the Cardinals for this week for the Brew Crew. That obviously does include a doubleheader in there too. So, but first up on the docket for tonight, Shane Drone's going to get to start for the Brew Crew. Going for the Cardinals, Dustin May. So we'll preview that game coming up here as well. So plenty of baseball talk coming your way here this morning. We got to talk about, since we were out for the last few days and such, the Wisconsin Badgers have a new athletic director. And it was actually a name, when we go back throughout the process and when we talk to RJ every Tuesday, our Badger dude from Madison, kind of a name that wasn't floated around that much, but Sean Eichhorst is the new athletic director for the Wisconsin Badgers. He is the former athletic director at Nebraska and Miami. He was currently, or was previously, the deputy athletic director and chief operating officer at Texas, but he is a Wisconsin guy. Playing football at UW-Whitewater, worked under Barry Alvarez at Wisconsin before moving on to Nebraska and such. But what's now that we've had a few days to kind of let this digest and such, Badgers fans, what are your thoughts on the hire now for what it's worth? I know I saw some. I won't put them all in one category, but a lot of Nebraska fans were saying good luck. They're not big fans of Eichhorst. He is, if you go back a little bit in history, when he was at Nebraska, he was the one that made the decision to move on from longtime football coach Bo Pelini. And the program, while it struggled for a while, the football program struggled for a while under his leadership. So that's where maybe a lot of Badger fans not too excited about the hire, but the fact that he is a Barry Alvarez guy, I mean, you kind of look at it, he got his chops under working under Barry Alvarez. Well, does that mean a little bit more to you? He understands Wisconsin. He's a Wisconsin guy and such. But what are your thoughts on the hire? You can let us know and hit us up with a quick message and thought on that, too. So we'll throw that in there. If you're a soccer fan, you got a big game tonight. Team USA is going to be in action in the can we call it Sweet 16? Belgium, USA versus Belgium tonight at 7 p.m. So if you're a soccer fan, how pumped up are you for tonight's game? So we'll talk a little World Cup on there. It is Monday morning, which means it's your VFW Post 305 best and worst from the weekend. What's your best? What's your worst? We can make it a little bit of an extended one, too, from the last maybe few days and such if you had some time off for the 4th of July holiday. We'll play a little Monday morning chat GPT coming up a little bit later on here, too. So, hey, if you got maybe you do have the day off or if you're looking to do something during the lunch hour and such, just a little note here as a reminder, the Eau Claire Express do have a doubleheader today, and it's actually – first game's going to be at 11:05 at Carson Park, taking on the Wausau Woodchucks. And then game two is going to be at 2:05. So got some late morning, early afternoon express baseball action going on at Carson Park. So if you've got nothing going on, and then they'll be off for the next few days because of the All-Star break. But the Express picking up a win against Rochester last night, and they will return home for this doubleheader before some players going to be heading off to the All-Star game down at Field of Dreams in Iowa. So right now, the Express in the second half, they are 4-3. They're chasing Rochester, who is 5-1. La Crosse, who clinched the first half division championship, they're sitting at 4-2. Waterloo, 3-2. So, but Express back in action here today, too. So that's kind of your game plan for us this morning. So let's pitter patter, let's get at her, shall we? We'll take our first break. We'll bring on Justin, who's on for a couple hours every Monday with us as well. So he's back from Arizona, where he actually caught a Brewers game down there when they were taking on the Diamondbacks. So we'll chat plenty of baseball and whatever the heck else is on your mind here this morning. So let's take our first break, and then the leadoff, we'll give the honors to the Brewers. Lots to talk about, lots to catch up on with the Brewers. Series win, concerns about Brandon Woodruff, maybe for his career, at least for the rest of the season and such. And does that make it a little bit more important for the Brewers with the uncertainty surrounding Brandon Woodruff to be more aggressive at the trading deadline? What do you think? Let's take a quick break, and we'll jump right into it. We'll be back after these quick words.

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0: 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And yes, this is where the good takes live.

0: 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Let's say good morning to Justin, who's back from Arizona. Good morning, sir.
1: Good morning.
0: How are you doing on this good? Well, it sounds like you had a good fourth weekend.
1: I did. At least the third was great. Yeah. Hopped on a flight at about 7 a.m. on the fourth. Got back here, and it's been a pretty good weekend since.
0: So. Yeah. So you got to catch the Brewers game. The third, that Friday night game that went some extra innings. A little kind of a crazy game to watch, but hey, when your team comes out on top, it's well worth it, right?
1: So Oh, yeah. So it was a good game. 11 innings long game, but had a lot of fun.
0: Was that first time in Arizona watching at the stadium?
1: Chase Field.
0: Yeah, Chase Field.
1: Beautiful, beautiful stadium. Mm-hmm. Not a big fan of center field and how it kind of juts up out there, but other than that, it was a lot of fun.
0: Well, so let's talk some Brewers since you got firsthand look at it and all that, but taking the series and that, but I think the big story obviously from this past weekend is Brandon Woodruff, and you know, with him now being already put on the injured list, same injury that caused him to miss 6 weeks prior to that. I don't know, dude. I hate to say this, and we'll talk to Dr. Crow at the end of the week and get his thoughts on it too for inside the training room, but it's hard not to, your mind goes to, okay, what's his career going to look like now? I mean, comes off that major shoulder surgery just from a couple of years ago, misses a full season. Now he's dealing with this twice in a season where, I'm sorry, but if you're a pitcher and you're having some severe loss in velocity twice in one season, in a first half of a season, essentially, it's hard not to think about what does the rest of his, not only this season, but the career look like for him going forward. I mean, that's concern. I don't know how much, you know, if we go back to spring training, Brandon Woodruff always kind of said the plan is, you know, for October, the plan is for the postseason and that. I don't think I can count on, you know, and it's not, I'm not trying to fault the guy or anything, but I don't know if I can count on the guy to be available when it comes to October at this point.
1: Well, then when you get to October, what does he go three games again? And then his shoulder's done. I mean, I'd love to see him in the postseason, but that's tough. I mean, you can't rely on a guy who is unreliable, basically.
0: Right.
1: Best ability is availability, and he hasn't shown that to the season yet.
0: Right. And it's frustrating to a point, too. And I feel awful for the guy because it's nothing that he's doing. Right. I mean, we can't blame him. It's just it's the crappy thing about sports and such. But it's when he is healthy, from what we've seen so far, he's been really good. And that's the frustrating part, you know, as a fan for the Brewers, but also for Brandon Woodruff himself, because I can't imagine from a mental side of things going through all these injuries and you feel like you've turned a corner. I mean, heck, last year when he was working his way back and then it's an ankle injury or he gets hit by a comebacker, you know, it's like all these different issues that have popped up. I feel awful for the guy because, I mean, we were talking about his first game back and he strikes out 10 and it's like, okay, here we go. We got a threesome of Miz and Harrison and Woodruff. That's looking really good. But now he's going to be gone for a long time again. I feel really awful because he looks good when he's sharp. It's just, you can't, like you said, availability, you can't count on that.
1: Yeah, and it's tough because, like you said, that first game back, strikes out 10. Second game back, a hair over five innings, only one hit. I mean, two hits in his first two starts back.
0: Right.
1: That's amazing. And then he has issues with the shoulder. And, I mean, yeah, he gave up some runners, but it was really only the three-run home run. Mm-hmm. If he just doesn't give that up, the Brewers are in line to win that game.
0: Mm-hmm.
1: So, yeah. I mean, it's unfortunate that they're going to be missing him. Luckily, they should be getting some reinforcements. Sounds like Henderson's coming back for the series against St. Louis.
0: Yep.
1: And I think Coleman Crowe's on the come up as well. Yep. So luckily there's some reinforcements on the horizon, but yeah, it's tough.
0: Yeah, and I got to imagine, and I'm sure it already has, but sparked the conversation, or at least from the fan base. Does it move the needle? Does it put more pressure on the Brewers to make a move by the trade deadline to acquire another starting pitcher? And obviously, everybody's going to look at Skubal as being the guy, or maybe it's Ryan, you know, from the Twins, if you want to go with a veteran, maybe cheaper option and that. But with no Brandon Woodruff, because right now this is where I'm going to be at. I'm not going to count on him to be available in the postseason. And I don't even know if, you know, I'd seen some people talk about this. Is he maybe now for like just bullpen where you give him an inning or two? But can you even count on that at this point? I don't know.
1: I would like to see him try coming out of the pen. I mean, maybe it's the long innings that are hurting his shoulder or killing him so much, but yeah, it's tough.
0: I don't
1: know what you do with him either.
0: Yeah, and it's a big price tag, obviously, that they're paying Brandon Woodruff this year too, with a little over $20 million, and we've only gotten a handful of games. That looks like a great decision by Brandon Woodruff to pick up that option this past offseason, and can't fault him there. But I do think, you know, with the uncertainty now of Brandon Woodruff, I think it does put a little bit more pressure on the Brewers to make a move. And yes, they got some depth at starting pitching, but really when you look at it, that's not a ton of experience either. I mean, Miz got a little bit last year, but after that, your starters, I don't know if they have playoff experience. When you look at Harrison, you know, he's pitched a lot, you know, for the last couple of years, but we're talking like postseason experience. You've got Shane Drouin. Is he better at the bullpen as a starter? You mentioned Logan Henderson's coming back. He's still a younger guy in that. I wonder, do you look at bringing in a veteran to kind of maybe be that stable presence in a rotation that is all the, you know, incredibly young right now in terms of age and experience? I mean, you're literally talking about maybe Mizorowski and what, Chad Patrick as being your most experienced postseason pitchers at this point? If Patrick goes back to a starter, I don't know, but you know, that's kind of where it's at, it seems like.
1: And that's starting pitching is it's just those two.
0: Yeah.
1: Because besides Harrison and Miz, excluding this year, are any of the remaining starters have regular season experience besides the little bit that Henderson got last year when he was up and down so much?
0: Yeah. Robert Gasser's got a little bit, you know, but, you know, then he missed a lot of time with Tommy John surgery too. So there really isn't a ton of experience on this thing. And that's where I'll be honest. Like, I would feel better if they acquired a veteran, you know, just to kind of be that, maybe a veteran where you kind of know what you're going to get almost every start in and out. You know, I know you got the Sonny Gray profile up on there. I feel like Sonny Gray has been rumored to the Brewers for, gosh, it seems like how many years at this point in time. But if that were an option on there too. And I know, I think, I have to double check, but maybe his contract's a little wonky in that, but I'm not quite sure. But I mean, I'd like Sonny Gray. If we take away contracts, take away money, which I know when it comes to the Brewers, you can't really do that. But I mean, Sonny Gray, I wouldn't mind adding on there. Would that be a little bit cheaper to get than, so what's the mutual? Payroll, $30 million mutual option. Whew.
1: But again, mutual. Brewers could decline that and just use him as a rental.
0: That's true. Yeah, because club option includes a $5 million buyout, so. Yeah, and then his payroll this year. Man, the thing is, do the Red Sox want to deal with the Brewers anymore after they've fleeced him with, like, Kyle Harrison and all that? So, you know, you kind of wonder, that's kind of tongue-in-cheek, but still, it's, yeah, I don't know. I don't know about you, but I feel like they at least have to seriously consider now looking for a veteran pitcher at this point.
1: 100%. Yeah. My only thing is, I don't know who else is going to be on the block.
0: Yeah.
1: Because even if Skubal is, that price tag, I think, is going to be way too much.
0: Mm-hmm.
1: But who are the rentals going to be? The difficulty is the sellers in the AL, it's going to be impossible to predict because almost every team is four games out of a wild card
0: right.
1: in that league.
0: Yep.
1: I mean, the National League might be a little bit easier because there's like the Mets and stuff. Hey, just go get Freddie Peralta back. But no, I'm just kidding. But yeah. it's a very hard because who's going to sell and who's going to try to hold on and make that last like push?
0: Right. I mean, if you are a seller, it might be a good market for you because there's going to be a lot of teams that are going to be interested in essentially buying right now because, yeah, you look at where everything's at just from an American League standpoint. Heck, the Tigers are only five games back from a wild card. So, I mean, are they going to want to trade Skubal? I mean, we've seen different versions of the Tigers over the last couple of years where they've made some insane runs in the second half or not in the second half. So, yeah, I mean, there's every team in the American League is single digits. I mean, the Angels are 9.5, but still, it's, you know, if you really kind of want to go down to it. And then you got the Rockies who are 12 games back, the Mets and Giants. But I don't know if the Reds would necessarily be sellers at this point in time. So there's not that's going to be the main thing here is who really is going to look at themselves as being sellers. And we're about, what, a month away from the trade deadline. And I'm sure after the All-Star break or during the All-Star break, some more conversations and rumors are really going to heat up. But, you know, if there's not that many teams willing to sell, that means price tag's going to go up for a lot of these guys. And, yep, the Brewers have ammo to make deals and to make, you know, if they wanted to go get a Skubal, they would have the ammunition to do it from a prospect. You know, yeah. Prospect. It's just, would the Brewers give up all those prospects? And I think a lot of us would assume probably not, that they would not do that. But if they wanted a Sonny Gray or whoever else is potentially available. But like you said too, I mean, Minnesota right now is just 1.5 games back from a wild card spot. So are they necessarily going to be sellers? I wouldn't. If I'm a Twins fan, then, you know, if you are a Twins fan, you could chime in. You're 1.5 games back. Do you want to be sellers at this point? Or do you just, knowing that, hey, we're probably not going to make a deep postseason run, but we'd still like a shot. Do you still just want to see your team? That's where I kind of come from. Hey, just get me into the postseason, see what happens.
1: Oh, yeah.
0: You know, you don't know what's going to happen.
1: And baseball can be so, like, streaky. I mean, there's been how many times in the past few years that seven seed's at least made a run and got into the championship series?
0: Yeah.
1: I mean, as long as you can just get in and cause some havoc.
0: Right. Right. Exactly. So, but it's going to be everything kind of continues down this path, like player wise and or not player wise, team wise, where everybody's still just a few games back. I'm going to be curious to see how this trade deadline goes. How this thing is it going to be a busy one? Is it going to be a quiet one? Because there's so many teams that are just kind of like, hey, we're going to play this thing out and see what happens to see if we can make a little bit of a run here. But it's going to be, right now at least, it looks like it's going to be an interesting trade deadline. So your thoughts, Brewers fans, do you think with the Brandon Woodruff injury that is going to kind of sideline him for at least, if he missed 6 weeks prior, I'm saying at least 6 weeks this time, probably even longer, you know. But if that's going to be the case, does it make it more important for the Brewers to go out there and address their pitching? Is it starter? Or do you think maybe it's bullpen? Because if you go to MLB.com, where they've got a piece where they selected each team's biggest need, and Adam McAuliffe from Brewers.com said more high-leverage bullpen arms, which, okay, but now with the Woodruff one, does that change it a bit? Or, you know, does Chad Patrick move back to a starter so it makes that bullpen a little bit of a bigger need? What do you think? Hit us up, 715-830-1912. Let's talk some more Brewers as we continue in the first hour. We got to take a quick break, though. We'll kind of go back to this Diamondback series and look ahead to a whopping five games for the Brewers against the Cardinals this week. This road trip continues here for the Brew Crew. We'll take a quick break and talk some more baseball coming up after these quick words.

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0: 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Brewers-wise, taking 2 out of 3 against the Diamondbacks yesterday, thanks to Summer of Sal with that catch little gamesmanship there. I watched there. I'm like, did he catch it? It looked like he caught it. Trevor McGill's probably one of the easiest people, too. If you want to lip read somebody, Trevor McGill's probably the easiest, too. But I love, like, he's celebrating. Like, he's like, wait, what? Did he catch it? Oh, yep, he did. So, but taking 2 out of 3 against the Diamondbacks. Now setting up 5 games against the Cardinals here. We've got tonight's game 1, Shane Drouin versus Dustin May. So Brewers currently, when you look at where the standings are, still holding on to a comfortable lead in the National League Central ahead of the Cubbies. They are currently 6 games above the Cardinal or the Cubs, 7.5 above the Cardinals, but with 5 games here, the Cardinals can make some serious damage and make some serious movements. But on the flip side, the Brewers could really hand the Cardinals some serious damage here too, and really put them down in the standings here. But looking at this, taking it by a game by game approach, you got Shane Drouin here, who is 3-2 with a 3.12 ERA so far this season. He is coming off of an appearance back on the first against the Reds, where he went 5 2/3 and only gave up 2 earned runs, struck out 7. Back on the 24th, he went 4 1/3, gave up 0 earned runs, struck out 5. Go back a little bit further on the 18th, 5 innings, 3 hits, just 1 earned run for Shane Drouin. Now, Shane Drouin finished off the month of June starting 5 games, he went 1-1 with a 3.65 ERA. But if you look at his last 3 games, he's been pretty going over 90 pitches in that June 18th game and June 24th, and then coming off of 5 2/3, a very efficient 78 pitches against Cincinnati. To me, Shane Drouin, I don't know about you, Justin, but, you know, he obviously had a great month of May as a reliever, where in 7 games he pitched 7 games and a 1.72 ERA. And then June, he was straight up starter. You know, he went 1-1 with 3.65 ERA. He's kind of been a nice wild card, really, for this Brewers team, at least in my opinion, where he's been a really good reliever and I would say a solid starter so far for this team.
1: Yeah, he's been a great change of pace. Obviously, I'd like him to be back in the pen because he seems the most effective out of it. But he's been a great option to basically just plug and play in the starting rotation when they've needed it, especially on these long stretches, even if he's a 6th starter or with all the injuries becoming the 4 or 5 guy. I mean, yeah, some of the stats, like he's given up runs a game, but as long as he can keep it below 3, even if at 3, I mean, then you give your team a good chance to win.
0: Right. Yeah. On the flip side, Dustin May is going here for the Cardinals. Not a ton of experience. I mean, you got some Brewers players with maybe about a game's worth of experience going up against Dustin May, and that might mostly come from the May 27th game when the Cardinals went up against the Brewers, and Dustin May went 7 innings. In that game and gave up just 1 earned run. Did pick up the loss, though. So he pitched well. It was a quality start for Dustin May in that game. But, I mean, you look at this series, and this is, I mean, this is a heck of a series with five games is obviously rare in itself, but obviously it's a makeup from an earlier series with the rainout and such. But five games can really, I mean, flip-flop kind of some standings here. So this is a heck of an opportunity for the Brewers to really kind of push down the Cardinals a little bit further in a series, or for the Cardinals to maybe kind of jump back into this NL Central chase, which right now is at best a three-team race. I mean, it was from you know, a few weeks ago, it was a cool story. It was, you know, to see all teams above 500. Everybody was in contention. Now it's kind of separated here a little bit. The Reds have really kind of fallen down. Pirates are hovering just above 500 or at 500. Cardinals have fallen down just a little bit, but I mean, they're still seven games above 500. So this is, you know, you look at these series with division games and that's, and these are games that will matter. I know some people are saying, well, it's just, you know, a little bit past the halfway mark. It's going to matter though, when it comes to September and October, when we're talking about who's leading the NL Central at this point in time. So, but I five games, that could change a lot. And I mean, this is still a road series here for the Brewers. They got the Pirates after this before the All-Star break. So I think this is a big opportunity here for the Brewers to push them down. But one thing that's kind of really reared its ugly head here for the Brewers, maybe as of late here, is runners in scoring position. And I feel like this has been a theme for how many years now at different points in time, is Brewers with struggling with runners in scoring position. And again, with the trade deadline, does one trade change this? Does one batter, I don't know who that batter would be at this point in time, but does that change that narrative? Is this just a stretch here where it's, you know, a little funky here for the Brewers where they're struggling with that? But I mean, this is a statistic. This is a stat. This is something that is Brewers fans have been talking about for how many years now, it feels like, that this is an area of concern here for the Brewers. And especially when you get to the postseason, you don't really want to be struggling with runners in scoring position. You've got a little bit of a what's that stat there say about?
1: It says since June 16th, and this is on Reddit, so you know, take it with a grain of salt. I mean, it might not be completely accurate, but the Brewers are batting 186. That's 27 for 145 with runners in scoring position. Luckily, 12-7 in that time frame, but that is not a recipe for success.
0: Yeah, that puts a lot more pressure on your pitching staff and a lot more leverage situations with that bullpen. This has dropped their season average with running to 255, still well above the average. So I guess that's the question then. Is this just one of those streaks that happens to every team in Major League Baseball because it's a long season? Or is this a legit concern going forward? It's honestly, maybe it's in a little bit of both. You know, I think that's probably where we're at.
1: Yeah, I think the Brewers maybe just earlier in the season kind of outperformed with runners in scoring position or overperformed. And now maybe it's just kind of regression to the mean with that 255, maybe a little bit lower. But yeah, the recent, you know, this recent stretch has been concerning. Mm-hmm. Against the Diamondbacks, they went 4-for-30 with runners in scoring position.
0: Yeah. It was even like in the game that they lost, they had like, was it double digit hits? I mean, they out hit the Diamondbacks in game.
1: I think they had 12.
0: Was it a dozen?
1: 12 hits? Yeah. Something like that. Yeah. I have it actually right here.
0: 12 hits compared to four. And they still lose 4-3 in that game. And it's, man.
1: That's just, you can't perform with runners in scoring position. And then, yeah, they hit two home runs, but I think one was a two and one was a solo shot. So that was your only runs. If you have just probably one hit with runners in scoring position, the game is tied or you win.
0: Right. And I know now they're back to kind of flip-flopping the lineup and changing it up, where Terang's now back at leadoff, Yelich isn't, and then, you know, you're trying to find a little bit of something that's working. I mean, everybody does it in baseball. They switch up the lineup to see if that gets something going here, just a little bit. But yeah, that's hopefully maybe after the All-Star break, it kind of gets back to, you know, a little bit of a positive. But I will say Garrett Mitchell's been playing really well as of late here from an offensive standpoint. I mean, you know, the other night he was a home run away from the cycle, had a couple doubles, had a triple, and then the next night he hits a home run. So, I mean, you kind of have to tip your cap to Garrett Mitchell. He has been hitting really well here as of late, and you kind of look at it. I know you're bringing up his numbers here, but, you know, so far in the month of July, when you hit .421 and you're slugging a perfect .000 and on base with .476, he's already got a couple home runs. And he's coming off of a 3 strikeout game against Arizona, but I mean 5 total strikeouts for this season. But he is, even his June numbers, hitting .293 in the month of June. I think this is the Garrett Mitchell that a lot of people were kind of wondering, were we going to see, you know, going into last year? Is this the guy that's supposed to fill in the power or fill in the Willie Adames role, you know, in the middle of the lineup and such? I think this is the version everybody kind of wanted to see. And, you know, you rewind it to when the Brewers signed one of their prospects, Lara, to a long-term deal. It kind of looked like, okay, does that mean Garrett Mitchell is going to be out the door? Well, Garrett Mitchell has responded by saying, you can't sit me down now because you want to keep that bat in the lineup, because he has been hitting really well so far here for the Brewers.
1: And he's even started to do it against lefties. I remember he's getting that kind of confidence against lefties, not so much yesterday. Maybe that cooled him off a bit, but he has been impressive. And I'd like to add, that game that I was at on the 3rd, he almost hit another home run. He was robbed by Lourdes Gurriel. And then on the 4th, he should have had a home run, but because of the way that Chase Field has their center field wall, it just was only a double. So he could have another home run on those totals. I mean, this is the player that every year he got injured and people wanted to move on from him. I'm so happy they didn't, because this is what I wanted. Look, finally, we are getting a healthy season from him. Yep. And this is exactly, like, kind of as advertised. The strikeouts, little concerning, but with that power threat, the strikeouts are going to be there as well.
0: Right. Yeah. I mean, that's what you get from a lot of power hitters, right? I mean, that's, you know, you're going to have that. So, but he's definitely been a big reason why I think, you know, while the Brewers have struggled with runners in scoring position, while they're still winning games, he's been a reason for that too, right? I mean, he's been one of the brighter spots from this offense so far as of late here too. But we'll take it. It just still makes me more nervous about my guy Salvatore, though. Sal Frelick. I can't trade that guy.
1: I don't think he had a good month of June.
0: He did.
1: I mean, looks like he's kind of turning it on. Maybe he's just a slow starter. Yeah. So
0: we need the summer of Sal part two to come back. But
1: Brewers made a post about that, about him in June. So yeah. Maybe.
0: Yeah, he's been making some sweet catches though in right field and still getting the job done defensively. So, all right, let's take a quick break as we start to wrap up the first hour. We are flying through here. Brewers fans, you feel free to chime in. Hit us up, 715-830-1912, or hang out in the Section 105 chat where we got Barb saying good morning to everybody over there too. So we'll take a quick break, and we'll be right back to wrap up the first hour after these quick words.

0: Got a take on today's topic but can't call in? Then hit us up on Facebook, Twitter, or the text line and let your fingers do the talking.
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0: 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And don't forget, with AJM Automotive, they have partnered up with our good friends from the VFW Post 305, where they want to give a veteran a free oil change for a year. So all you have to do is head on over to the VFW Post 305, located on Star Avenue, just a few more days left for this, and nominate a veteran for a free oil change for a year. The sign-up box is should be over there at the VFW Post 305. So again, big thanks to AJM Automotive for doing that for our veterans. We just got a few minutes left to the top of the hour here. So Brewers fans, we got a few texts to catch up on. Ben says, definitely feel like the Brewers should go acquire another starting pitcher with the Brandon Woodruff news. You can't count on him. Feel awful for the guy. But this is a team that is contending for a World Series, and they need to make that move to shore up the starters. We've got Dave that also says he feels like the Brewers should go out there and make a move for a starter. I still don't think it'll be a guy like Skubal, but I do agree that I think they need to bring in a veteran. Another texter, don't have a name, can't give any cred, but they text in saying, I think the Brewers need to add both a starter and bullpen option for this team. Keep those thoughts coming. All right, hit us up 715-830-1912 or hit us up on the Section 105 chat room. But another guy too that, you know, we were just talking about Garrett Mitchell and the season that he has been having here so far, but Jake Bowers now, too, is back to hitting at a higher rate. A couple of home runs for him in his last seven games. He is slugging .556 in his last seven games. But overall this season, .266 and 16 home runs with an .861 OPS. So he has been definitely a nice bright spot here for the Brewers. But not enough to get into the All-Star game, as two Brewers were selected to the All-Star game. Jacob Mizorowski, which is no surprise, but also Contreras was selected to the All-Star game. One notable name not in there was Bryce Turang. I'll be honest, I was a little surprised at Contreras. I thought a little bit of a logjam with catchers. I think he deserves it, no question. But if it was between Turang and Contreras, I thought maybe Turang was going to get it, but no, it went to Contreras. So, but it's one of those questions too. Who do you take out? You know, if you think somebody should be in there, who do you take out? And I mean, you look at some of the numbers from second baseman in the National League. I think it's just, I mean, Arise is hitting over 300. Ozzie Elsby, I can make a case that I think Turang deserves to be over Ozzie, just in my opinion, but I don't know. I wouldn't be surprised though if Turang still finds his way onto the All-Star team, if I'm being real here. But
1: going on to the Ozzie Albies thing, I saw something that I can't find it now, but it was his numbers compared to Albies, and he was winning in almost every single every single stat. That's just fan voting for you. It's the reason Bowers wasn't closer. That's the reason Turang's not in. The reason Harrison's not in. The Brewers, they are the smallest market, and they showed with the voting.
0: Mm-hmm.
1: I mean, and it's no wonder that they only have two players in it.
0: Right. Yeah. Yeah, because what, like the Tigers or somebody has like three or four players, I think, and I get that that's the American League. But especially if Miz doesn't pitch, because it sounds like he might not even be pitching in the All-Star game, which is a bummer. I honestly feel like they know that he wouldn't start because it's in Philly. I feel like if there was a reassurance

0: Do they still do the last minute voting or the last, you know, remember they in baseball, they did like that last, you know, last chance sort of player. I don't know off the top of my head if they still do that or not.
1: I have to double check that. I'm not sure. That is.
0: But if that's the case, Bryce Ring better be on that ballot.
1: Oh, yeah.
0: On there. Because he definitely deserves to be in the All-Star game. Oh, you do have the comparison.
1: Yeah, this is, but this is, I think this is career.
2: Yeah, this is career.
1: Yeah. I'm trying to find team. Yeah.
0: Okay.
1: Or, I'm sorry, just a year. Mm-hmm. Yeah. We'll come back to that if I can't find it.
0: Yeah. So, but that was, yeah. I was a little disappointing for Terang not to get in there. I thought he deserves to be in there for sure, but. All right. We only got a minute left. So we'll talk more about this coming up a little bit later on. But, you do have, look at that coming in the clutch right there. Look at you. All right. Well, we'll hit that up coming up in the next hour. So coming up next hour, I do want to talk a little bit about the Badgers with their new athletic director. Badgers fans, how you feeling about the hire of, well, one-time former Badger, Sean Eichhorst, to replace Chris McIntosh as athletic director. Sean, athletic director for a hot minute at the University of Miami. But then was the athletic director at Nebraska, where a lot of Nebraska fans don't hold him in high regard. So what are your thoughts on the hire, Badgers fans? Let us know. Send it on over. We've got some news updates, but we'll be back in just a couple minutes to kick off the second hour. We'll be back.

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1: Well, good morning. Here's what we're learning today as we come out of our holiday weekend and plug back into a new week. We'll start with a new addition to the area. Here in Eau Claire, there's a new park to enjoy. Cannery Park is at 18 Maple Street, officially opening over the weekend, and features a playground. So maybe if the kiddos are getting bored on summer vacation, there you go. Got some green space, a pavilion in the mix as well, and you can find some more details online with your link at 715newsroom.com. In headlines that put us in healthcare, La Crosse police are investigating a Saturday night swatting call that targets Amplify Health Hospital. The call to police falsely reported that there was an armed individual outside of the emergency room. They responded, confirmed that call was a hoax. In headlines that stretch the state, authorities say more than 50 people are facing charges in connection with the March break-in at Ridgeland Farms in Dane County. Prosecutors say about 50 animal rights activists broke into the former beagle breeding facility, damaged property, and stole 22 dogs valued at more than $44,000. Four alleged leaders face additional charges that include burglary and felony damage to property, as investigators say the break-in was planned and identified suspects using surveillance video, body cam footage, and social media posts. And in case you didn't hear, he did it again. Joey Chestnut has won his 18th title at the Nathan's Hot Dog Eating Contest in New York City. And you thought you were dealing with a little indigestion and gut rot after the holiday weekend, you.
2: Chestnut dominated the men's competition Saturday by eating 66 hot dogs and buns in 10 minutes. That's 10 short of his record of 76, but the 42-year-old Chestnut remains unbeaten since 2015. Earlier in the women's competition, Miki Sudo cruised to her 12th win, topping her own record by eating nearly 39 hot dogs and buns. The annual contest was held under brutal conditions with a heat index at about 100 degrees on Coney Island. I'm Lisa Carton.
1: You know, Casper took a little time off and I asked him, what'd you do? Did you guys have some fun? Take a little family vacation? He said mainly he just buckled down and...
2: Eating 66 hot dogs and buns in 10 minutes. That's 10 short of his record of 76.
1: Yikes, buddy. Sounds like you could use a little help on the indigestion.
3: Alka-Seltzer, plop, plop, fizz, fizz. Oh, what a relief it is.
1: Ironically, that's exactly what he said when I walked in here this morning. Getting to chat again?
3: Oh, what a relief. What a relief.
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4: Clear skies are starting off for Monday, and with temperatures cooling around our dew points, we are seeing patchy fog develop for that morning commute, so you do want to make sure

0: to exercise caution and remember to have those headlights on. Through the day, it is going to be quite beautiful. Plenty of sunshine, a high of 87. Going into tonight, clear to partly cloudy, down to 64. More sunshine on tap tomorrow, highs back in the upper 80s. On 13 First Alert, meteorologist Derek Dahlman.
1: From the first whistle to the final buzzer, from the locker room to the deer stand, it's Sports Wisconsin style. 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
2: All right, here we go. The second hour kicking off already on this Monday morning of July 6th. Thanks for hanging out with us and making us a part of your start. Hopefully you had a good 4th of July weekend and you're ready to hit up a brand new work week here. Brewers-wise, we talked the first hour full of Brewers. And just a quick note, they don't do that last chance voting. I looked it up on the All-Star thing. So I think the only chance for Bryce Harang to get in would be injury or somebody not playing and potentially elevated. But Justin there, you have got the numbers here between him and Ozzie Albies for this season. So, yeah, kind of break it down.
3: Yeah, Terang's winning in WAR, wins above replacement, runs batted in, stolen bases, on-base percentage, slugging, OPS and OPS plus. Like, he's winning in most of the major categories, and like, he's only one home run behind and like 3 points behind in batting average. So one or two hits, he's above him in batting average, mm-hmm. and you know, one more home, two home runs and they're tied. Yeah. So he looks like the significantly better second baseman by this metric. Just the Braves have a much bigger market and the fan voting basically got their guy in.
2: Yeah.
3: Which Ozzie Albies, he's no slouch, but right. Terang looks much better.
2: Yeah. Yeah. I would agree. And I know we're homers too, but I'd still agree.
3: I mean, if you see what I'm looking at, the stats don't lie.
2: Yeah. Yep. Exactly. So so we'll get back to some more Brewers talk as they get set for a 5-game series going up against the Cardinals starting tonight. Shane Drouin will get the start for the Brewers. One Brewer starter that we know we won't see for a while is going to be Brandon Woodruff as he has landed back on the injured list with a similar injury to what kept him out for nearly 6 weeks. So does that make it for you, Brewers fans, a little bit more important for the team to be aggressive at the trade deadline to maybe get another starting pitcher? Let us know. Hit us up with your thoughts, 715-830-1912. Or you can maybe text or give us a shout on the phone lines or on the Section 105 chat room. A lot of you on the texting line saying, yes, the Brewers should go out there and get another starting pitcher. So we'll get back to that. Something that another newsworthy note from a few days ago, the Badgers have a new athletic director, and it's a big hire. But the Badgers bringing back Sean Eichhorst as the new athletic director. He is a Wisconsin native. He is a UW-Whitewater graduate, played football there. He did work under Barry Alvarez when Barry Alvarez was the athletic director. But he does have experience being an athletic director at a Division I program, was the athletic director at Miami for a hot minute, but was also the Nebraska athletic director. And that's where maybe some Badgers fans are a little bit concerned because, well, Nebraska fans don't have a whole lot of positive things to say about him. He was the athletic director when Nebraska decided to part ways with longtime football coach Bo Pelini, and then Nebraska's struggles since then with their football department. He has most recently been a part of the of Texas, where he was the chief operating officer and associate athletic director. But so Miami from 2011 to 2012, Nebraska 2012 to 2017. It's not a splash hire. I don't think we can call this a splash hire, right? I mean, it's. I think a lot of us were kind of wondering, was Wisconsin going to target a Wisconsin guy? Well, it looks like they that's what they were targeting, is a Wisconsin guy. So, you know, Barry Alvarez guy, worked under him, played football, UWI Water, you know, got his chops, you know, working under the administration of Wisconsin and Barry Alvarez and such. But I've got mixed feelings on this one. I don't know about you, Justin, but I've got mixed feelings because you look at his stops at Nebraska. They weren't great. I know, like, I think it was Will Compton who was, you know, busting with the boys, and he played football in the NFL, but was a Nebraska guy. He is not a Sean Eichhorst fan, and I know a lot of Nebraska fans are saying, sorry, Wisconsin fans, you know, I get it. You know, it was, gosh, almost 10 years ago now when you think about it, and things could change in that, but I don't know. I've really got mixed feelings on this one. And where do you kind of stand on this?
3: This one's tough. I want to look into him more because obviously everybody knows kind of how the football went under him, which wasn't great, but Nebraska also had a period where they just were not great at football. Maybe it was just deeper than the athletic director, but I'd like to see how their other sports under him did, because well, football is the big thing. You got to remember the athletic director covers every sport. Everybody wants to see like the lack of success the football program had and the mixed success the basketball program had under McIntosh. But you got to remember, like, he's in charge of every sport. The women's hockey team won, I think, 3 national titles. Mm-hmm. Volleyball won 1 and was a game away from it. So I'd like to see what else he did at Nebraska. And maybe he's in here to be the one to fire Luke Fickell. If Fickell has another down year, you know, he was a McIntosh guy. Maybe Eichhorst is in here to basically hand him his papers if they have another down year, especially with how weak the schedule is this year for the Badgers. So yeah. I don't know.
2: Yeah, it's tough. It's tough because you look at the Nebraska tenure, and that was let's say it was a long time ago. I mean, in a sports sense, it was a hot minute ago, or a long time ago. But this is a huge hire for Wisconsin, because you look at it too. They don't have their chancellor president, and you'd like to see the AD and the chancellor on the same page, especially in the current landscape of college sports. It's completely different too, to when Sean was the last athletic director. The college world, in case you've missed it, people, has changed quite a bit, right? It's changed quite a bit. It's not the same. So it sure seems like not only did Wisconsin maybe prioritize somebody who knows the culture, knows Wisconsin sports, has understanding, but also valued experience at that athletic director position. But is it experience that will benefit them going forward in this current landscape of college sports? That remains to be seen, I think, at this point in time. I mean, you know, that we don't really know that. Does it help that he, you know, got to work at Texas here for a little bit? We've seen a resurgence from the Texas football program, you know, with Steve Sarkisian and that. So maybe that's a benefit to that, because I think the big thing here is when you look at it from a Wisconsin sports perspective, what is the biggest program that needs to be fixed? Football. It's football. You mentioned it. Mark Johnson, women's hockey has just been a perennial powerhouse for a long time now. Men's basketball, yes, I think a lot of us would like to see deeper postseason runs, but they've at least been putting themselves in that position to get that. And I think if you compare Greg Gard and what the job that the men's basketball team has done compared to football, it's not even close. You know, basketball is in a good spot. Women's basketball seems to have taken some strides. We'll see. I mean, they performed, I think, a little bit above expectations, but from a recruiting standpoint, it seems like they've got some really good players, especially local players, you know, with that. Men's hockey surprised people last year, making a nice bounce back year. It boils down to football. Can he fix this football program? That's the biggest question here, and that's going to be the biggest test for him going forward as athletic director is, can he get this football program back on track, whether that's Luke Fickell as the head coach or somebody else? I think right now, if we, you know, looked at 2027, if we asked the question, is Luke Fickell going to be the head coach? I'd probably say no, depending on if they make a bowl. They at least have to make a bowl, I think, this year. And maybe it's Luke Fickell backs out. I don't know. But if I were an odds maker, I'd probably say slightly no. And if that is the case, his biggest hire as athletic director is going to be, who is he going to find as head coach for this program? That to me is going to be his biggest obstacle is, yes, you've got NIL and all that money. Can he fix the football program going forward? And you look at Nebraska and it's like, it didn't really do a good job over there. But again, maybe working under Texas for a little bit, he learned some things.
3: Yeah.
2: So,
3: well, the NIL era is different. So maybe he did, but also, I mean, the Badgers now hopefully have a quarterback that will remain healthy and can actually throw the ball, Colton Joseph. I mean, but also, I mean, looking at the schedule, it's an easy schedule. There are, I'd say, 9 winnable games on the schedule.
2: Mm-hmm. I mean, I think that's where the minimum's got to be at least bowl eligible, right?
3: Yeah, you have to win 6 this year. Yeah. If it's not, Fickell's out. But if he can win about 7, including a bowl game, he might get another chance, especially because the recruiting around Wisconsin has seemed to gotten a lot better.
2: Mm-hmm.
3: So
2: yeah, so I think it's in Luke Fickell's hands right now that he controls his destiny at this point. You go and become bowl eligible, because you're right. I mean, from a recruiting standpoint, if you look at the rankings and you look at the stars, it looks like Wisconsin has done a really good job from a recruiting standpoint this offseason, bringing in a lot of guys. The other part, though, too, is a different college world, and I don't know how many of those guys are going to stick around or decommit and go somewhere else. You know, I hate that. That's what it bugs me the most about college sports now is I can't get too excited for recruiting classes, because are we actually going to see them suit up and contribute to Wisconsin is the big question. Or are they going to go elsewhere because of paydays and such?
3: Well, that's the big thing about, like, you know, getting these guys from Wisconsin. You know, you hope that they want to play for the school they watched growing up. So if you can recruit from in-state, you think maybe they'll have a bit more loyalty and stay there for, you know, 3-4 years, however long they're there.
2: Mm-hmm. Yeah. So what are your thoughts, Wisconsin fans? Do you like the hire? Do you think this is a good hire for Wisconsin? You know, what are some of the positives? Obviously, he understands Wisconsin. He knows Wisconsin. He's familiar with the program. Hasn't been with the program for a while, but I'm sure he understands Wisconsin culture. And, you know, this was always kind of a thing, too. Maybe more so from a coaching standpoint, but I would imagine, you know, admissions, it's still going to be hard, you know, for players to get admitted to, because Wisconsin does have high expectations or high, what do you want to call it, to try to get into to the university. And that's always kind of been a thing for fans that they've always brought up, is it's hard to get a lot of good players because of the high standards for admissions. He understands that. He's familiar with that. So he obviously does have experience with Division I, high caliber Division I programs. So, I mean, he brings that to the table. So, yeah, I mean, there are some positives, but there's definitely some negatives to this point. So, I don't know. We'll see how it plays out. Yeah. At this point, I guess, you know, one thing I was reading too, that one positive. So when he did let go of Bo Pelini, he mentioned, or one of the positives, this is from Bucky's Fifth Quarter, gave him credit for hiring Mike Riley, as the head coach at Nebraska. So we'll, maybe if that does come to it, that he has to hire a new head coach at Wisconsin. We'll see if that kind of fits in. He is a football guy. He did play football at UW-Whitewater, so, I mean, that's his background. And obviously, Whitewater is a pretty darn good Division III program. So, hey, maybe that means Lance Leipold, yeah, former Whitewater coach, now at Kansas. There'd be that connection. So,
3: and that's kind of the one thing that gives me hope, is Mike Riley, who was successful at Oregon State, then wasn't so successful at Nebraska. Maybe they just had troubles recruiting, or maybe that was more on the coach. Mm-hmm. So,
2: yeah,
3: you can sometimes do all the right things. We all thought Luke Fickell was going to be a great hire.
2: Yep.
3: And look how that's worked out. So.
2: Right. Yep. All right. Let's take a quick break. Plenty more to get to, though. Hit us up with your thoughts. We'll be back in just a couple minutes.

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6: 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You love it. 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

0: 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So today might be a day, too, where you get some social media posts saying thanks for the memories and such, because today is the day that that Giannis trade can become officially official, July 6th. So because that's when the NBA's new league year begins. So get ready. If you've kind of been wondering why no, like, thank you posts from the Bucks or anything like that, it will become, could become official today. So maybe that's when it'll finally hit, or maybe a lot of people, will say finally and move on in that. But, well, Justin, I haven't talked to you since that trade went down or reported in that, but thoughts? Do you think they got enough in return? You know, it, was it something that had to be done and that? I mean, were you surprised? What was your initial reaction when you first heard that?
1: I mean, yeah, I think it had to be done, to kind of quote you there. I like the return. I mean, you get four players. You got an extra, you got, what, three first-round picks as well as a first-round swap in the future, I believe. I mean, that's a massive deal. You get Tyler Herro, Jaquez Jr., Khalil Ware, and I cannot pronounce this last guy's
0: Kasparis.
1: Name. Yeah, Kasparis. We'll just, yeah. I mean, that's a massive haul. I remember we asked our little ChatGPT assistant, and it said you would need about like three first-round picks as well as some role players.
0: Yep.
1: And Tyler Herro is definitely more than a role player. I mean, he can slide right into the starting lineup, and then that allowed them to get, I believe they picked Burries with their first pick, which I really liked, and then that allowed them to go get Ament with that second pick, which he's viewed as a big boom or bust kind of guy. So I'm happy that they were able to get him with the second pick rather than the first. So I like the return for it. I mean, it was time to move on from Giannis, and how healthy is his body going to remain? So, you know, four players and, you know, three first round picks. I can't be mad about that.
0: Yeah. Yeah. So it'll be kind of weird, I think, seeing those posts and that to see. And then, you know, the more that kind of came out, you know, Jim Ozarski's article we kind of highlighted when it first came out a couple of weeks ago, and just kind of how it all transpired and how it all happened and what led to this point. And that you'd like to say that should be a learning lesson for a lot of teams, but the thing is, it's going to happen. It's going to continue to happen. It just felt like the breakup was at that right time. You know, you hate to say that. And I'm a fan and will always be a fan. I always want the Kobe's to, you know, the players, the greats to stay with one team, or the Duncan's. And, you know, even though I was an Orlando Magic fan as a kid, it still burns me that Duncan didn't sign with the Magic. And I blame Doc Rivers for that still. If you don't know that story, it's because he told his Tim Duncan's wife or girlfriend at the time when they were recruiting him, hey, can family ride on the planes? And Doc said no. And that was a decision that led Duncan back to the Spurs. So thank you, Doc, for screwing two franchises of my fandom. But it just felt like it sucks that I think as a sports fan, you know, you're these star players for your favorite teams, it becomes more and more likely that they're not going to stay with these. I mean, if Tom Brady can leave and go play a couple of years and that, it's one of those. So I want to throw a question in here since we're on the NBA side of things. LeBron now possibly going to be playing for different. We know it's not going to be the Lakers. I don't know if it's going to be back to Cleveland for a third time, or Miami for a second time, or the 76ers, or even the Timberwolves are being thrown in there. But I mean, for somebody who is one of the best of all time, and for some people, the best player of all time, does that take a little bit of a hit on his legacy for the amount of different teams that he is going to? I mean, does that factor into it? For some people, it doesn't. You know, it's just a play. But, I mean, does it get kind of annoying? Like, okay, he's going to a different team now. And, you know, now the joke's like, okay, is that team going to have to trade for Bronny James? Would it surprise anybody? Let's say he goes to some team and then all of a sudden they trade for Bronny James. Would it surprise you? I don't think it would surprise anybody. I'm waiting for Thanasis to go sign for the Heat, you know. But, I mean, does that take a little bit of a hit with LeBron James? Because what? It's Cleveland, Miami, Cleveland, Lakers, and now somebody else. What's another all-time great player, like the best of the best that has played for possibly five different teams now at this point? Kareem played for two. Magic only played for one. Larry only played for one. Jordan played for two. I can't think of another one off the top of my head.
1: How many did Shaq play for?
0: Oh, that was towards the end of his career.
1: Yeah, I know it was at the end.
0: But yeah, Shaq would be up there because he was Orlando, Lakers, Miami, Boston, Cleveland, Phoenix.
1: Yeah, so.
0: Six.
1: Yeah.
0: And did I get it right? Yeah, six.
1: Yeah, Magic, Lakers, Heat, Suns, Cavs, Celtics. Mm-hmm. Yep.
0: And the thing is, LeBron probably will still get you close to 20 points per game, you know, even at his age, where that's different from Shaq, where he was getting you like 2 points per game.
1: Shaq was bad at the end.
0: Yeah. But does it take a little bit of a hit or not really, because it's the NBA and this is the new order of things?
1: I don't think him going to another team takes as big of a hit because, like you said, it's the new order. I think what he did or basically didn't do in LA is more of the hit. I mean, yeah, they won one championship, but that was the bubble and after multiple weeks of rest, which allowed him and Anthony Davis to be fully healthy. But if you take away that bubble title, they won what, an NBA Cup?
0: Yeah.
1: And that's about it.
0: Yeah.
1: And there are now people are asking if his jersey should be retired for the Lakers or get a statue. And I'm thinking,
0: I was just going to bring that up too.
1: Like, first of all, what jersey number would you retire? And then second of all, he brought you one title that was in the bubble and he had Luka. He always had another player. He had Luka these latest years and he couldn't get it done. So I think that stains his legacy more than the teams. If you can't win in Los Angeles, then you I don't know. I don't know why I'm going with that.
0: The thing is like, I feel like the Lakers are kind of turning into the Yankees where they retire a bunch of numbers. And eventually you wonder, are they going to run out of numbers to retire? And they build statues across. Like Kobe, yes. Magic, yes. Kareem, yes. Shaq, yes. But when I think about LeBron, who do I think of him as? It kind of surprised me that it was 8 years he spent with the Lakers. I was like, holy crap, it was that long? You know, 8 years. It's a good thing that the NBA is not like the Major League, or it's not like Major League Baseball or like the Hall of Fame where you got to pick a cap, because then you have the conversation with like Lakers. But you're right, 23-6. He ain't Kobe where he can have two numbers retired, 24-8. That can't happen. That can't. Do I view him as an all-time Laker great? He's not going to be the first name that I think of when I think of Laker greats. Maybe for younger fans, probably. Like for my 9-year-old son, he's probably going to think of Lakers because that's all he's known. I mean, he's played for the Lakers for 8 years. He's only known LeBron with the Lakers. I can't see him going back to Cleveland. I think he wants warmer weather. Warriors, potentially. I didn't mention them in there on there, too. But, I mean, I can't. No. The statues, no. But would it surprise you if they did? It wouldn't surprise me if they did it. I think they're going to. And probably retire the one. Whatever one that he was wearing when they won the championship is maybe the jersey they retire.
1: I think that was six.
0: Was it six?
1: But I think he broke the all-time scoring record with 23. Yeah. So I could see the statue being built of him, maybe the shot that he hit when he broke the record, because that would make sense.
0: Yeah.
1: But other than that, I think LeBron James is you know, either one or two. People go back and forth with him and Jordan, but his tenure with the Lakers I don't think warrants a jersey retirement.
0: Did it live up? Did he, and I think you kind of already answered this, but okay, when he went to the Lakers, I think there was these grand visions of multiple championships. And like you mentioned, they got the one in the bubble. So was it a disappointing run with LeBron and the Lakers with the expectations that were at hand? I think so.
1: Yeah, I think so. I think if you ask any fan, it was disappointing. They expected multiple, and now the only ring that they get, people constantly make fun of, is the Mickey Mouse ring. So
0: yeah,
1: I think it's a disappointment.
0: I would say so too.
1: You get the greatest of all time on your team, and you can't win a season or a championship in a full season.
0: Yeah, I definitely think that. Any guesses on where you think he's going to go? If you're a Timberwolves fan, I would love to hear, do you want LeBron on that team? You got Ball. You got Edwards now. You still got Rudy Gobert. Do you want LeBron on that team? I'd love to hear from a Timberwolves fan on that.
1: I mean, they need size, which, I mean, 6'9", he's not small. I could see him going, though. For some reason, like either 76ers or like the San Antonio Spurs are like the two that I think he would go to. San Antonio's got the warmer weather. They were, you know, one piece away from winning a championship. And then Philadelphia just got a lot better with the Jaylen Brown trade. So you'd think he'd want to go to a place where he can win a championship in these last couple of years. I think the Knicks, and, you know, that I could end up looking stupid for saying this, I don't think the Knicks want him.
0: Yeah, I think, was it Rich Paul, his agent or something, said if they didn't win the championship, then it's a no-brainer.
1: Then it's like a done deal, yeah. But they won the championship. They have that chemistry. And the Rich Paul thing, he had like this big whiteboard.
0: Yeah.
1: And like it was like the teams like that had starting fives written out or something were like the ones that are like better suitors. And I don't think the Knicks, they just had like NYK for the Knicks and like nothing else.
0: Yep.
1: So I think it's probably, you know, one of those teams that has the starting lineup. But I think he would fit better in either San Antonio or Philadelphia.
0: I wonder, given his age and West Coast, is it Warriors just pairing up with Steph Curry, going for it for the next year or two? And, you know, Draymond Green opening up that money, you know, I think they would have to probably move Jimmy Butler at that point to clear up some space too. I look at that, or does he look at 76ers now too with Brown and you got Joel Embiid? Is there an opening there? Does he look at it from a conference standpoint? Which conference is easier to get through to try to win a championship? In the West, you have the Thunder still. You got the Spurs that will probably still be there. And then after that, is it a little bit more open? Possibly. Eastern Conference, well, things have changed. You know, Celtics have traded Brown. Obviously, the Bucks have traded Giannis. The Knicks are the defending champs. Yeah, which conference is, quote, easier to get through?
1: I would say the East still.
0: Maybe.
1: I mean, the Knicks, were they the 3 seed?
0: I think they were like the 4.
1: Or the 4, and they just
0: Pistons
1: went,
0: were up there, but they were early out, so.
1: Or maybe they were the 2, but I think they just went on a run, really. I mean, they kind of breezed through it, and then I think it just became rest versus wear and tear against the Spurs.
0: Yeah.
1: You know, the Spurs went to 7 games before that last series, and the Knicks swept in 4, I want to say.
0: So Detroit was the top seed. Boston was 2. New York was 3. Cavs were 4. Raptors, who now have Kawhi Leonard, are 5. And then Atlanta was 6. So, and Philadelphia was the 7th seed. But they're different now, too. Yeah, and then, well, Denver is the other one that's getting mentioned. Could he go and pair up with the Joker? That would be interesting.
1: That'd be very, very, very different.
0: Yep. Yep. All right, we got to take a quick break. Back with plenty more, though, coming up after these few words.

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10: Good morning. It's time to take a look at some farm news from WEX 104.5. Trump administration officials are saying that they expect our agricultural balance of trade to get much better by the end of this fiscal year. Luke Lindbergh, USDA Undersecretary for Trade and Foreign Agricultural Affairs, told the Washington media they are predicting our ag trade deficit will drop from $50 billion down to $29 billion. He pointed to record ag exports to seven markets this year, with dairy exports up $3.3 billion and ethanol exports up 13% from last year as bright spots in our foreign sales. The Trump administration is rolling out another program to help the U.S. meat processing industry. Last week, Agriculture Secretary Brooke Rollins rolled out the SPUR program, Strengthening Processing for U.S. Ranchers program, designed to provide temporary support for eligible processing plants. The program is putting $500 million into the program to help deal with tight cattle supplies, consolidation, and foreign ownership of meatpacking plants, and of course, the reemergence of the New World screwworms. The emphasis will be to help small and mid-sized processing facilities that are U.S.-owned plants. Processors eligible for those dollars must currently be under federal inspections, as well as those inspected under the Talmadge Aiken Corporation Inspection Program and the Cooperative Interstate Shipment Program. And now that it's the month of July, we are getting well into fair season, and the first big fair is kicking off this week. It's the Northern Wisconsin State Fair in Chippewa Falls, kicking off on Wednesday, July 8th through the 12th. But junior exhibitors will begin their showing of their animal projects tomorrow morning, which is Tuesday, with the meat animal sale closing out on Thursday evening in the Custer Coliseum. So we hope to see all of you at the Northern Wisconsin State Fair in Chippewa Falls. Let's look at some of your farm news from Wax 104.5. I'm Kristen Smith.
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3: 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We've got a few more texts on the Brewers and Brandon Woodruff. Got Steve saying, yes, that the Brewers should look for another starter by the trade deadline. Ideally, starter, bullpen, and bat. That's quite the wish list, which if they did all that, that would be... I don't know what that would all cost. I don't know who that would all entail, but that's a lot.
11: Yeah, just go get everything.
3: Get everything.
11: Trade the farm.
3: Yeah, right? Yeah. Literally, trade the farm for it all. I mean, from a priority standpoint, starter, bullpen, hitter, if you had to name the three, what would you put as number one, the most important?
11: I'd put bullpen as the most important. Mm-hmm. I mean, luckily, McGill and Abner seem to be returning to form, but everybody seems gassed in that bullpen right now, which is just a product of how many games they've played in a row. But the bullpen, I'd say, needs some help. But maybe it gets that when Henderson comes back. Maybe you can move Drouin. But now with Woodruff being out, it's uncertain if you can move anybody back to the bullpen. So
3: yeah.
11: I would like to see them get at least like one more arm. Like losing Nick Mears now hurts a lot more with the injury stacking up.
3: Yeah, it feels like, and I'm not saying this is the best option, but it feels like if you had they've got flexibility from the starting standpoint because a lot of their bullpen guys have starting experience now. I mean, you throw in Brandon Sproul, you throw in Shane Drone, you throw in Chad Patrick. I mean, whenever DL Hall comes back, you know, Aaron Ashby's been kind of moved to that high leverage stuff, but Ashby can give you a few innings. They've got Robert Gasser, Coleman Crow. They've gotten guys that got experience. So it feels like if you add a bullpen arm, okay, to alleviate some of that pressure from those guys, to maybe you can give them those spot starts that we have seen. But right now, when you look at it, you know, who is that third guy? Is it Logan Henderson when he comes back? And is that a top three that you are comfortable with making a deep postseason run when it gets to it? Because I'm not going to add in Brandon Woodruff at this point because I just don't know what the future is going to be for him. And I'm very concerned about whether we're going to see, you know, him pitch at a high level again. And or for maybe not necessarily at a high level, but for a long term, you know, solution here for the Brewers. I mean, Miz, Harrison, Logan Henderson, is that a top three that can win you a World Series? Can you win a World Series with Miz, Harrison, and then throw in the rest of the guys as a 3-4. Is that good enough?
11: I mean, I think so. I mean, but it's funny because, you know, it's always like the postseason experience. I am completely comfortable with them being your top three in the regular season. Even Sproat, you know, his last few games, you can just keep the pitch count down. His last few games have looked pretty good. But so I'm comfortable with that in the regular season. But like you said, the postseason, you know, there's only a little bit of experience with Miz there. I don't think Harrison has any, and I know Henderson and Sproat don't have any. So that's where I start to get worried about them.
3: Mm-hmm. Yeah, or maybe we, to counter that, you know, because to play devil's advocate, you look at last year, Miz didn't have any postseason experience, and he pitched really well in the postseason. Chad Patrick was the same, too. I just from a comfortability standpoint, I'd feel better if there was another veteran added to that starting mixture. Not saying that it would be like a better option than some of the younger guys, but maybe that's the question. Do the Brewers need a veteran starter before the postseason? Do they need to acquire a veteran starter to put in that rotation before the postseason? Is that an important thing?
12: or is that overblown? I think it can be an important thing. And I think it could be, you know, let's assume, and I know it's a big assumption, they don't have any other major injuries to their pitchers. Okay, you add a veteran in, you have the luxury of maybe having a short leash on him when you have arms that can give you multiple innings, like a Chad Patrick, a Shane Drone, a Brandon Sproat, whatever that, because when it gets to postseason, you're what, maybe a four-man rotation? So you can kind of condense it a little bit. So you've got the ability to have a short leash for a lot of those guys. And if your bullpen guys have experience going multiple innings, that's going to be a benefit when it comes to the postseason. So maybe that's the other side to look at too. But when it comes to pitching, at least I do trust the fact that Chris Hook's going to be able, and Jim Henderson, and those guys are going to be able to figure it out with whoever they bring in. More times than not, they have been able to do that. So I feel comfortable in that aspect. But I just, again, I hope nobody faults Brandon Woodruff and puts the blame on him. It's not like he's doing this on purpose. He's not going out there and getting hurt on purpose. And I feel like some fans are going to, you know, kind of call out Brandon Woodruff and label him this and that. The dude has tried everything. And that shoulder injury that he had was a career-threatening injury, and maybe ultimately it is a career-ending injury from him. But that guy has gone through so many bad luck crap the last couple of years that you feel bad for him, because when he has pitched this year, he has looked really good when he's been healthy, like really good, and a guy that can help out this team in October. I hate to say this, but maybe you need to pull the Giovanni Gallardo from 2008 where he got hurt at the beginning of the year and then he came back for the postseason. Maybe you need to do that with Brandon Woodruff. Shut him down and so he's ready to go when it comes to October. And if you only get two games out of Brandon Woodruff or three games, maybe that's enough for that postseason run.
11: Stash him until the NLCS, the World Series, if you make it.
12: Right?
11: Yeah.
12: Yeah. And I know there's going to be some fans that are just going to be frustrated at Woodruff, but I can't, because what was he supposed to do at this point?
11: He can be frustrated with the situation, but not at Woodruff.
12: Right.
11: I mean.
12: Yep. Exactly. And it stinks. It sucks. Yeah, a lot of people are going to point at the fact that he's getting $20 million this year. Was it a risk by the Brewers? 100% was a risk by the Brewers to offer him that qualifying offer. It worked out for Brandon Woodruff. You know, it worked out for him big time. And I wonder what his career now is going to look like going forward. And I hate saying that.
11: But yeah.
12: That's because, I mean, that dude did a lot for the Brewers, whether it was a home run off of Kershaw in 2018 or pitching in some big time moments. Guy has been a really solid player for the Brewers for a long time. It's just that shoulder injury. I think we're going to look at that as the beginning of the downfall, probably, that major shoulder injury.
11: So. Yeah. That happened in 23, correct?
12: Yeah.
11: Yeah.
12: Because he
11: didn't pitch at all in 24.
12: Mm-hmm.
11: Kept him out the first half of the season last year, and then the playoffs.
12: Yep.
11: And then, it's kept him out now twice this year.
12: Yep. So, all right, let's take a quick break, and we'll wrap up the second hour already at halftime here. We'll be right back in just a couple minutes.

0: Got a take on today's topics but can't call in? 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

0: We got about 7 minutes left to the top of the hour. Then we'll hit halftime here. Coming up at about 9 o'clock, sounds like we'll catch up with Craig Toyson from the Eau Claire Express. As the Express, again, doubleheader today. Normally would have the day off because it is All-Star break, but they've been dealt with a lot of rain issues this year. So makeup game against Wausau. So a little after 11 o'clock is the first game, and the second game will be just a little after 2 o'clock today. So if you got nothing going on, and or maybe you can move some work meetings over to the ballpark, head on over to Carson Park, and let's play two today for the Eau Claire Express before All-Star break. Festivities begin tomorrow, which I know the Express are well represented at the All-Star game at the Field of Dreams, too. So that's going to be a cool thing to see that. But you're talking about six players from the Express heading down to the All-Star game. So big congrats to the Express for that, being well represented down there. So, but we'll catch up with Craig in about an hour. Also, send me your VFW post 305 best and worst from the weekend. What was the best? What was the worst? You can send those on over. I think for me, my worst was, well, the topic of conversation we've talked a lot about so far this morning. Justin has been Brandon Woodruff and that. So that would probably be my worst from the weekend. Best? How about men's soccer? And the reversal that, you know, they get their top player back and should be an interesting night going up against Belgium. Have you been following the World Cup a little bit off and on, or just kind of casually?
1: A little bit. Casually, but, you know, kind of keeping up. Saw the two games yesterday. I think it was England winning later.
0: Against Mexico, yeah.
1: Yep, against Mexico. So I'm excited for the game tonight. I remember Belgium eliminating United States in 2014 when they made the round of 16 for the first time in many years. So hopefully it'll be a little bit of a revenge game tonight.
0: Yeah.
1: I'm excited.
0: 7 o'clock tonight. They will, if USA wins, they will play the winner between Portugal and Spain. And that game is at 2 o'clock today, which that would be a tough matchup if USA wins and potentially goes on there. But I mean, that's, the deeper you get in this thing, they're going to be tough matchups, right? So, but we already got some matchups. France versus Morocco. That's going to be on Thursday. Norway, moving on. They took down Brazil yesterday. They will be taking on England on Saturday. So, still a couple of more TBDs. We got Switzerland and Colombia in action later on this afternoon. Argentina and Egypt will get going at 11 a.m. This morning too. So as we start to wind down a little bit here with the World Cup, but this is the point in time, I think, especially with USA still in it, more people are probably going to get a little bit more eyes on this thing and follow along a little bit more too.
1: Yep.
0: So
1: just a little correction, the Argentina Egypt game is tomorrow.
0: Oh, is it tomorrow?
1: Yeah, that's okay. Tomorrow. Yeah. Well, yeah, the way the schedule's laid out is a little weird.
0: Yeah. All right. So good catch there. So, all right, just a few minutes left to the top here. So we've got Brewers versus the Cardinals tonight. We got Shane Drouin on the mound. Dustin May is going for the Cardinals here. We've got first pitch for tonight's game going to be at 6:45. Coverage begins 35 minutes prior on your radio dials of 105.1 FM and 790 AM. So, How do you like this matchup tonight for the Brewers?
1: I like it. Hopefully they can fare a little bit better against Dustin May than last time. I mean, they still got the win, but it
0: He had a quality start. Yeah,
1: yeah, it took some late game heroics. They almost got no hit by him the entire game. So,
0: yep.
1: I mean, I like it. You know, should be a fun match. And Drouin, like we've been pointing out, he's still been solid as a starter. Mm-hmm. So, yep. I'm excited.
0: Yeah, yep. And then coming up tomorrow. For tomorrow's doubleheader. So tomorrow is the doubleheader just for scheduling purposes. The first game is going to be at 1:15. Second game is scheduled for 6:45, but Mizorowski is going to get game one, for the Brew Crew tomorrow. So we'll see, the Miz kid showing, he's going to get game one. For the Brew Crew tomorrow. So we'll see the Miz kid showing, had one of those games.

0: four runs. I think he's still going to lead the MLB in ERA. So
1: yeah.
0: Did they really matter? Probably I guess we'll find out at the end of the year.
1: Yeah. Yep, exactly. So, all right, shot clock's going to cut us off here in just under a minute. So, again, next hour, we'll get back some more Brewers talk in that. We've got our VFW Post 305 Best and Worst of the Weekend. Craig Toyson will be joining us for the Eau Claire Express as we get set for a doubleheader today and then a few days off with the All-Star break. So we'll get to that. Continue to send us your thoughts on that Shoe Doctor's bullpen line, 715-830-1912, or on the Section 105 chat room on the video stream on YouTube. So we'll get back to some of those comments and stuff coming up here in just a little bit. But all right, we got to say adios to Justin, but we'll be seeing you again next Monday.
0: Yeah, sounds good. Can't wait.
1: 6 to 8 a.m. So, all right. Got some news updates. We'll be back to kick off the third hour after these quick words.

0: WAYY Eau Claire, W286CK Eau Claire, Sports Talk 105.1 at 790 AM, the 715's voice for sports. From the 715 newsroom, it's your news done differently with Morgan McCarthy.
1: Well, good morning. Here's what we're learning today as we come out of our holiday weekend and plug back into a new week. We'll start with a new addition to the area. Here in Eau Claire, there's a new park to enjoy. Cannery Park is at 18 Maple Street, officially opening over the weekend, and features a playground. So maybe if the kiddos are getting bored on summer vacation, there you go. Got some green space, a pavilion in the mix as well, and you can find some more details online with your link at 715newsroom.com. In headlines that put us in healthcare, La Crosse police are investigating a Saturday night swatting call that targets Amplify Health Hospital. The call to police falsely reported that there was an armed individual outside of the emergency room. They responded, confirmed that call was a hoax. In headlines that stretch the state, authorities say more than 50 people are facing charges in connection with the March break-in at Ridgeland Farms in Dane County. Prosecutors say about 50 animal rights activists broke into the former beagle breeding facility, damaged property, and stole 22 dogs valued at more than $44,000. Four alleged leaders face additional charges that include burglary and felony damage to property, as investigators say the break-in was planned and identified suspects using surveillance video, body cam footage, and social media posts. And in case you didn't hear, he did it again. Joey Chestnut has won his 18th title at the Nathan's Hot Dog Eating Contest in New York City. And you thought you were dealing with a little indigestion and gut rot after the holiday weekend, you.
2: Chestnut dominated the men's competition Saturday by eating 66 hot dogs and buns in 10 minutes. That's 10 short of his record of 76, but the 42-year-old Chestnut remains unbeaten since 2015. Earlier in the women's competition, Mickey Sudo cruised to her 12th win, topping her own record by eating nearly 39 hot dogs and buns. The annual contest was held under brutal conditions with a heat index at about 100 degrees on Coney Island. I'm Lisa Carton.
1: You know, Casper took a little time off and I asked him, what'd you do? Did you guys have some fun? Take a little family vacation? Said mainly he just buckled down and...
2: eating 66 hot dogs and buns in 10 minutes. That's 10 short of his record of 76.
1: Yikes, buddy. Sounds like you could use a little help on the indigestion.
3: Alka-Seltzer, plop, plop, fizz, fizz. Oh, what a relief it is.
1: Ironically, that's exactly what he said when I walked in here this morning. Getting to chat again.
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4: A beautiful start to the new work week as high pressure gives way to plenty of sunshine through the day. Our afternoon high will be above average in the upper 80s. Tonight, clear to partly cloudy, will cool down to a low of 64. And then for tomorrow, partly to mostly sunny, highs back towards 90 degrees before we track chances of rain later tomorrow night through Wednesday and temperatures much more seasonable in the low to mid 80s. On 13 First Alert, meteorologist Derek Dahlman.
0: Whether it's a kickoff under the lights or a sunrise on the water, Wisconsin lives for the moment. Sports, outdoors, and everything in between. So grab your coffee and turn

All right, here we go. Third hour kicking off right now. Halftime is over with. Thanks for hanging out with us and making us a part of your start to this brand new work week here. We're going to get back to some more Brewers talk coming up here in just a little bit as we get set for this series against the Cardinals. Five games. Got a doubleheader coming your way tomorrow, but we'll preview. Just take it one game at a time, right? Pat Murphy would want us to take a look at it from one game at a time. But with the Brandon Woodruff injury news, kind of a question we threw out there starting in the first hour, an informal poll question we've been throwing out there is, has it made it with his injury? Does it make it more important, a bigger need, a bigger necessity that the Brewers have to be aggressive in trying to find another starting pitcher? You can throw in Skubal if you want, if there's another name out there, but do you think it's a bigger, like maybe you were on the fence earlier, but now with Brandon Woodruff, yeah, you feel bad for him. He has done everything he could. You just can't count on him. From a health standpoint, it's not reliable. I can't count on him to be available. And I hate saying that, but I mean, facts are facts right now. It just stinks. So does it make it a little bit more important? Okay, the Brewers have to find maybe that another starter to add into the mix with Miz, Harrison, and Logan Henderson when he does come back. Is it a little bit more important now? What do you say? You can hit us up on that Shoe Doctors bullpen line, 715-830-1912 with quick text and such, or on the Section 105 chat room. So we talked a little Badgers with the Badgers hiring their new athletic director. What are your thoughts on the hire? We're going to talk with RJ about Eichhorst tomorrow. But as part of our Monday morning, because everybody's a Monday morning quarterback, as part of our Monday morning chat GPT segments where we ask artificial intelligence, we ask the computers to play a little Monday morning quarterback. And in this case, I asked, what do you think? Still looking for a name for our Monday morning chat GPT person thing, whatever we're calling it these days, what their thoughts were. They like it. It says, I actually think it's a better hire than a lot of Badgers fans are giving it credit for, but it's not without risk. The new AD, Sean Eichhorst, isn't the flashy outside-the-box candidate that some fans wanted. Instead, Wisconsin hired someone who has worked at Wisconsin under Barry Alvarez, been athletic director at two Power 5 schools, most recently helped run one of the most successful athletic departments in the country at Texas during its move into the SEC and the NIL era. What our chat purse it, maybe we just call it chat it thing says, what I like, he understands what college athletics has become. This isn't 2015 anymore. The biggest job of an athletic director is NIL, revenue sharing, fundraising, conference politics, running athletics like a business. Texas has been at the forefront of all of those. Being the COO there means Eichhorst has been involved in navigating exactly the issues Wisconsin has struggled with. Two, Wisconsin needed stability. After McIntosh left for the Big Ten, Wisconsin didn't necessarily need a celebrity hire. They needed someone who could raise money, modernize operations, and keep Wisconsin competitive in football while protecting the other sports. He checks those boxes. Three, Wisconsin ties matter. Normally, I'm against hiring, quote, Wisconsin guys just because they're Wisconsin guys. But in Madison, understanding the culture actually matters. Wisconsin is different than Texas. It's different than USC. The donors, alumni, and expectations are unique. Eichhorst already knows many of those people and understands how Barry Alvarez built the department. The concern, there is one big elephant in the room, and that's when he was AD at Nebraska. And that's where a lot of the, I think, fans have questions and concerns about.
let's face it. I think the biggest thing he needs, job number one, priority number one from a sports, obviously NIL and fundraising and all that is going to be a huge priority. But from a sports perspective, the program he needs to figure out, the program he needs to fix is football. If we rank all of those sports and the ones that need to be fixed, the one that needs to be figured out, it's football. He's got a background in football, played at UW-Whitewater. So he brings that to the table. Our Monday morning chat GPT person, it gives it a B-plus grade. It's not an A because there are legitimate questions from his Nebraska tenure. It's better than a B because he has Big Ten experience, knows Wisconsin, understands modern college athletics, has recent experience at arguably the best run athletic department in America. So, what about you, Badgers fans? Do you look at his Nebraska tenure and be like, I don't feel great about it? Or do you look at that and say that was a long time ago, things have changed, and you look more at his time with Texas and how they've been kind of operating, especially from the football standpoint of things? Let me know. Give me your thoughts on that. All right. Tell you what. Let's take a quick break. We'll regroup. Continue to send me some of your VFW posts, 305 best and worst from the weekend. I think, yeah, my worst is Brandon Woodruff getting hurt again. And I have serious questions and concerns and even some doubts about whether we're going to see him pitch at a high level again. So that's my worst from the weekend. My best, I'm going to go, again, USA Soccer advancing to the Final 16. To the group of 16, whatever they call it, Sweet 16. I don't know if they, well, I'm just going to call it Sweet 16. Can they get the W tonight? If they get the W tonight, man, I think the nation's going to go bonkers. But what's your best and worst? Send those on over. All right, we'll talk some more Brewers as we get set for this series against the Cardinals. But hit me up with your thoughts on the Brandon Woodruff debate. I don't even know if it's really a debate. Brandon Woodruff issue. The trickle-down effect. Maybe that's the best way to say it. The trickle-down effect from Brandon Woodruff getting hurt and probably going to be missing a very extended amount of time. Trade deadline's coming up next month. Does this make it more important for Matt Arnold and the Brewers to be aggressive at the deadline and maybe find a couple more pitchers? What do you say? Let's hit that up. We'll be back after these few words.

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All right. We are in need, though. I am making a call for your help for some raffle donation. So if you've got like a prize or an item you'd like to donate for a raffle, because 100% of those proceeds go to help fund Backyard Dreams, we would love it. We would love it. Reach out. Please reach out if you're willing to help. But big thanks to our partners so far: Muldoon's, Park Ridge Distributing, Hy-Vee in Eau Claire, Kelsey Nicolai, Edward Jones, Financial Advisor, Do Dodge, Cambridge, Myron Construction, VFW Post 305, Superior Auto Body, Window World, Home Oasis, Resonance Branding, Claffin Construction, and Carpet City Flooring Center. So if you're also interested in becoming a sponsor, a whole sponsor, please reach out too. We got a few of those spots remaining, but yeah, and we still got some openings in the Surveyor Sam flight, 7:30 tee time. So if you want to get your quick 9 in before maybe you have to head to work, hey, we got openings over there too. So that's coming up a month from tomorrow, man. Already. Ooh, Nelly. Man. All right. Let's talk some more baseball here as we get set for the Brew Crew game 1 of their series with the Cardinals starting tonight. We've got Shane Drouin on the mound going for the Brew Crew. Dustin May is going for the Cardinals. Hopefully the Brewers have a little bit of a better they did pick up the win against Dustin May, but it was a very good start and a quality start by Dustin May. Had that no-no going there for the longest time. But hopefully the Brewers' offense is going to be a little bit better at this point. But with their issues of runners and scoring position here as of late, maybe that's not the case here. But, you know, let's give some love to Garrett Mitchell. Garrett Mitchell has been playing really well here as of late. And when you look at his numbers, I think these are the numbers that a lot of us as Brewers fans were kind of expecting last year. Like, he was supposed to be the guy that replaced Willy Adames from an offensive standpoint in his lineup. But his issue has always kind of been just health. Hasn't been able to stay healthy, stay in that lineup, and be a consistent presence. Well, he has played 78 games so far this year. And that is obviously the most he has had in his career. The most was 2024 when he had 69 games. And 242 at-bats, the most in his career. He had 196 back in 2024. I mean, he's setting career highs right now, which is no big surprise. Right now, he is tied, though, 8 home runs from when he had in 2024. But if we look at his last 30 games, Garrett Mitchell is hitting a cool .306, an on-base percentage of a .358, and he's slugging .582. He has gotten his numbers up so far this year to where he is a .264 hitter and OPS of an .817. I think it's fair that you look at what he has done lately in the last month or so, maybe even a little bit longer than a month. But if we go from June to where we're at now,
Like, he finished the month of June hitting .293 and slugging .507. Right now, a few games into the month of July, I mean, he's not going to sustain these numbers. It'd be awesome if he did. .421 with a 1.000 slugging. But this is the guy that we expected from last year. And a big part is that he's just been able to stay healthy. Stay in that lineup, continue to get ABs, at-bats. And even though he had a slower start to the season, he has really rebounded nicely here. And hopefully this is something that can continue for the rest of this regular season and into the postseason. Because let's face it, we all know that the Brewers need as much help as they can offense. They're scoring runs. They're still tops in a lot of those offensive categories. But there's probably, I mean, they're having issues now with runners in scoring position. It's been an issue that it's cyclical, right? It's every year. I feel like we are at a point in time in the season where we're talking about an issue of runners in scoring position for the Brewers. They're having problems with this again. And right now they're currently having some issues with that. Where now you're seeing Murphy and such tinkering with the lineup. Because for the longest time, they're settling in on Yelich, leadoff, Cheerio, Terang, Contreras. Now it's flip-flopped. You got Terang back up at the leadoff spot. You're trying to find something just to kind of get out of the funk here and get things going. But you look at what Mitchell has done, and yeah, you got to tip your cap. And hopefully he can continue to stay healthy and be a nice threat within that line. Jake Bowers, power error. I mean, after his hot start, he hasn't really cooled down from a power standpoint here for the Brewers. I mean, when you kind of look at it, he 16 home runs on the season, .268. His OPS is an .861. But his last 30 games, Jake Bowers is hitting only .240. But maybe getting back in a little bit of a hot streak here, because in his last 27 at-bats, .296, and he's slugging .556. He is easily the power threat in the middle of this lineup here for the Brewers. And to his credit, I mean, you got to give him credit too. He's been asked to play first. He has been asked to play left field. He has been asked to play right field. They've just tried every DH. They'll put him at different spots just to keep that bat in the lineup. And it can't be the easiest task. But I guarantee you, he'll take it. Yeah, keep me in. Keep that lineup going. He's having a fantastic year. Bryce Harang has even been hitting, actually, numbers-wise. You know, he got off to a really hot start at the beginning of the season. Kind of picked up where he left off in the World Baseball Classic. Then got a little quiet there, but as of late, his last 32 ABs, he's hitting .344. Last 15 games, he's .284. On base, just .294. Slugging .433. But again, the issue that's at hand here is the runners in scoring position. Trying to get those across the board. So what is the biggest concern that you have for the Brewers as we are approaching the All-Star break? You know, they've got Cardinals, they got five games, which I think you look at it from a standings perspective. I mean, the Brewers have a chance to really push down the Cardinals in the standings. But on the other hand, the Cardinals have a really good opportunity to make up a lot of ground in the standings here. Cardinals are opening up the day 7.5 games back from the Brewers. They're in third in the Central, but
you know, gosh forbid, let's say they take 4 out of 5 or something. I mean, that picks up a lot of ground. Flip side, Brewers take 4 out of 5. That really pushes down the Cardinals in the standings. And then you got the Cubs in second, who are just 6 back. But you look at the upcoming schedule here with these games against the Cardinals, and then you've got the Pirates to wrap up this weekend before the All-Star break. What is the biggest concern you have right now for the Brewers as we inch closer to the All-Star break? Is it starters, starting depth, starting pitching depth? Is it bullpen? Where you're like, man, a lot of leverage. The bullpen's been asked to do a lot. You'd like some reinforcements or some health in there. Or is it offense, specifically, again, runners and scoring position? Maybe you need that impact bat, that consistent impact bat. What's the biggest concern you have for the Brewers out of those three? Let me know. Hit me up. All right. We got to take a quick break as we are approaching the bottom of the hour, but we'll get to your thoughts coming up after these few words.

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Was just there last week and picked up Hudson's first deer rifle from Tilt & Gun. So it's good to hang out and chat a little bit with Hunter. Big shout out to Hunter for helping select the right deer rifle for Hudson for his first deer rifle. So pretty cool. Pretty cool. What's this? Oh, okay. Never mind. Something about Kawhi Leonard. Apparently he's going to sign an extension for Toronto, or there's talks about that. All right, interesting. Backed over there. But, yeah, quite a few of you saying top two picks are starting pitcher and another bat still. Kind of an informal poll question. But, which one concerns you the most? I'd say it is definitely between starting pitcher and still offense or runners in scoring position is what we kind of officially called it. And then third is bullpen depth. But I still don't see the Brewers, and I could be completely wrong and I could be completely off. I still don't see the Brewers being uber aggressive with Skubal. And the thing is, too, when you look at this, I mean, standings-wise, there's so many teams yet that are still kind of in it, right? They're still in it. I mean, you look at it from the American League standpoint, you've got every team except Kansas City and the Angels that are within five games of a playoff spot, within a wild card spot. That includes the Tigers. The Tigers are five games back. So I don't think they're ready to move on yet. Maybe they are. I don't know. But you look at the National League, and it's kind of similar. You've got three teams, though, Giants, Mets, and Rockies, that are at least 11 games back from wildcard spot. But then it's the Reds who are seven games back. But then there's another gap, and it's the Padres who are four games back. And I don't see the Padres necessarily being sellers. Diamondbacks are four games back. Washington Nationals, for crying out loud, are just three games back. Pittsburgh's three games back. The Marlins are right there too. Cardinals just holding on to the slightest advantage over Miami for that final wildcard spot. With a 540 win percentage, Miami's at 538. So, I mean, right now, when you look at it, how many teams are actually going to be sellers and what are going to be buyers? We are officially less than a month away from the trade deadline, which is August 3rd. And if there's not going to be that many teams selling, well, then we know what's going to, it's supply and demand. If the demand is high for certain pitchers or certain position players, prices are going to be high. Let's say, okay, let's say in a couple weeks here, the Tigers say we're open for business for Skubal. There's going to be a lot of teams that would be interested in him, and maybe some more aggressive than the others. But that also has a trickle-down effect for the other potentially available players. Skubal will demand a high return package if he is, in fact, going to be on the market. So if that's too high for some teams, maybe like the Brewers,
And they go to the next available starting pitcher and the next available starting pitcher. Those prices are going to be high too because, well, if the Tigers price out some other, or if the Tigers price out some teams, other teams then be like, okay, now you want this guy? Well, we're going to, it's going to take this. Prices are going to be high with all these teams that are still kind of, you know, just a few games back. This week is I think, going to be an interesting week to kind of see where teams line up heading into the All-Star break. Like, for example, let's say the Tigers win their next, they've got a series against the Athletics starting tomorrow. So what, Tigers have two series. Let's say they sweep their next two series and all of a sudden you're like just two games out. I mean, that changes a lot of things. A lot of this, it's going to be interesting to see when we get into to next week's All-Star break and see where teams are lined up in the standings and kind of give us an idea of like, okay, because I think that's going to be a week too where teams are probably going to really assess and really kind of figure out what's our plan now. What are we going to do? And that includes the Brewers. I think the Brewers next week during All-Star break is they're going to have to sit there and kind of hash it out, look at the roster, look at the current state of things, look at injuries, performance, and be like, do we go for this thing? Do we push the needle? Do we be uber aggressive? Do we stay status quo? Do we make some minor deals? I think they have to come up with a game plan. They have to work on that game plan in the All-Star break. Because even just if we just look at it from a National League standpoint, Atlanta and Philadelphia is now a race. I mean, Philadelphia has clawed their way back. Atlanta has struggled here a little bit. But you look at where that division race is now, and when you looked at it maybe a couple months ago and Atlanta was running away with that thing. Philadelphia is now just three games back. Hell, Miami is 4.5 back. That race is a little bit closer than what the NL Central is right now. The Brewers hold a 6-game lead over the Cubs, who are in second place. St. Louis is 7.5 back. So I would imagine Atlanta is probably going to be aggressive in trying to find some players by the trade deadline. Philly may be in the same boat. We know the Dodgers are going to be looking. What maybe helps this, though, is, okay, Padres and Diamondbacks, they're under 500, and they're 4 games back. They're not out of it. And this is a big series between the Diamondbacks and the Padres starting today. But I mean, if, like, let's say the Padres continue to kind of maybe fall, does that take them out of being a buyer? It's going to be interesting to see where some of these teams line up and where they're at in the All-Star break. I mean, look at the Yankees, 1-9 in their last 10. The worst time to be going through that stretch because Tampa Bay went 8-2, and now Tampa Bay holds a 4-game lead over them. Hell, Boston's on an 8-2 run in their last 10. I mean, they're still 12.5 back, so I don't think they'd catch up to them much, but I just, going back to the main point is, I still don't see the Brewers being super aggressive for a guy like Skubal. Could they go and find a veteran starter somewhere? I think that does move up in the priority list. You try to find a starter elsewhere. If you can get another bullpen arm, I think, If I were a betting person, if I was trying to get into the mind of Matt Arnold and his priority list of trying to improve the Brewers before that All-Star break, I think he's going to look for a starter, and I think he's going to look for a bullpen arm before he looks for another bat. That's how I feel he's going to go. It might go in the order of bullpen arm 1, starter 2, bat 3. It just feels like every year the Brewers make a move for another bullpen arm. And I just wonder if they look at their bullpen as, we've got guys in there that got starting experience. We've got guys in there that can go multiple innings.
So if we get a bullpen arm, we have some flexibility with these other guys, maybe put them back into starting roles. I just wonder if that's the philosophy. I'd be curious to hear from some Twins fans, though. Hit me up with a text or a message. If you are a Twins fan right now and you look at the standings, the AL Central, it's kind of a crazy place. The White Sox are in first place. Guardians are a game back. Twins are just four back. But when you look at it from a wild card standpoint, the Twins are just 1.5 back, 1.5 games back right now. They've got a fairly big series going up against Cleveland starting tomorrow. But let's say the Twins enter the All-Star break, 1 game back, 1.5 games back, 2 games back of a wild card spot. Or maybe they are in a wild card. Do you want your team to be sellers? Add more future young talent, move on for some veteran players. I'd be curious to hear from Twins fans what they want to see their team do. All right. Let's take a quick break as we wrap up the third hour. Send me your Brewers thoughts. Brandon Woodruff, Garrett Mitchell, Jake Bowers, or whoever else you want to talk about, send it on over. Okay. We'll take a quick break as we start to wrap up the third hour. We'll be right back after these few words.

0: Got a take on today's topic but can't call in? Then hit us up on Facebook, Twitter, or the text line and let your fingers do the talking.
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About 10 minutes left to the top of the hour. Continue to send me some of your Brewers stuff. Badgers, Badger fans, do you like the new AD, the hire of the new athletic director, Sean Eichhorst? Do you have concerns? We're going to talk to RJ about this tomorrow, but he's a Barry Alvarez guy, the UW-Whitewater grad, so... guys coming home, or do you have concerns where a lot of Badgers fans maybe have some concern? And that's when he was AD at Nebraska during that tenure. What are your thoughts on the hire, though? Let me know. Hit me up, okay? I was looking at, as we itch closer at the end of the month, if you're a football fan, we are getting close to training camp. So that is coming up on the horizon here. So ESPN has ranked the top rosters, best projected starting lineups. Best projected starting lineups. Number one is the Rams. Number two is the Eagles. Three is the Seahawks. Four is the Bills. Five is the Ravens. Six, the Lions. Seven, Patriots. Eight, Broncos. Nine, Texans. 10, the Packers. What do they say about Green Bay? Biggest strength? Safety. Quarterback was a consideration, but a safeties room led by Xavier McKinney gets the nod. McKinney produced 8 interceptions in 2024 and finished top 12 among safeties in tackles and pass deflections in 2025. Evan Williams has emerged as a solid starter, and Javon Bullard, whose primary focus is slot corner, adds depth slash insurance. Biggest weakness? Interior defensive line. The Packers defense sported a solid pass rush but ranked 24th in run stop win rate last season. Devontae Wyatt is eyeing a rebound season after an injury-riddled 2025. Running mates Carl Brooks, Warren Brinson, Nazir Stackhouse, and Jonathan Ford all ranked near the bottom of the position in PFF grade last season. Third-round pick Chris McClellan and free agent addition Javon Hargrave could help steady the ship, though the latter is no longer an elite producer at the age of 33. X factor for 2026. Their run pass ratio, despite designing one of the league's most efficient passing games, Matt LaFleur's weakness has been leaning too heavily on running the football. In 2025, the Packers recorded a 0.21 EPA per play on designed pass plays, second best, and minus 0.02 EPA per designed run, 16th. Despite that huge gap in efficiency, the Packers ranked 26th in pass rate over expected per next-gen stats. If Green Bay puts the ball in quarterback Jordan Love's hands more often, it should win more games. I feel like a lot of you listeners out there were clamoring for that last year too, that you wanted that to happen. You wanted to see Matt LaFleur put the ball in Jordan Love's hands more often, that you wanted to see that happen. Well, some of those advanced statistics and numbers kind of prove that. Non-starter to know, Savion Williams. Williams is tall and fast, but was always going to be a developmental player in the NFL. He was mostly a gadget player his rookie season with more carries than receptions.
Has he advanced enough to play a major role in the Packers passing game if one of their starting wide receivers gets hurt? Another mention about Savion Williams. We've focused so heavily on Christian Watson, Jayne Reed, Matthew Golden, Tucker Kraft at tight end. Heck, even Sky Moore from a returning standpoint. I can agree with Savion Williams being maybe a under-the-radar type of guy this year. In case you're wondering, the other NFC North teams, where they rank on this. So Lions were 6, Packers 10, Bears 17. The Vikings come in at number 22. Really quick for the Vikings, they put biggest strength is pass catchers. Biggest weakness, running back. For the Bears, they put the biggest strength is offensive line. Biggest weakness, defensive line. For the Lions, really quick, I was a little surprised they had the Lions at 6 that high. But biggest strength, offensive playmakers, which makes a ton of sense when you got Jahmyr Gibbs, Amon-Ra St. Brown, Jameson Williams, and Sam Laporta. Biggest weakness is secondary again. Probably no big surprise because of the Terrion Arnold situation. He was released. So, yeah, we are getting close to camp. I think some teams actually start in like 2.5 weeks, believe it or not. Hard to believe. Yeah, end of the month, we're already going to have training camp and preseason stuff going on. All right, we'll get back to some more baseball talk. We've got Craig Toyson joining us next hour to talk some Eau Claire Express with us. The Express have a doubleheader today. First game is actually going to be in a couple hours, going up against Wausau, and then it's the All-Star break. The Express sending 6 players to the All-Star game. 6, half dozen. So, well represented down at the Field of Dreams for the Eau Claire Express. So, we'll talk to Mr. Toyson about that. And the second half of the season here, too. First half complete. But the Express looking to capture that second half championship after a solid finish to the first half. Lacrosse did come away with the first half championship. So, we'll see if the Express can get that second half one. But got that to kick off the next hour. We'll get back to some more Brewers talk as we preview game 1 of 5 between the Brewers and the Cardinals. So we'll talk a little bit about that. Continue to send me your thoughts on the Badgers new athletic director. Thumbs up, thumbs down. Are you a little like, I don't know about, I'm a little nervous with Sean getting hired. A few of you saying you don't, you're not confident in a hire. Let's just say, I'm trying to keep it appropriate here. Let's just say a couple of you that have chimed in said that you're not confident in the hire. And it boils down to his performance at Nebraska. How much do we factor in what he did at Nebraska when it was like 10 years ago? Should we factor more what he was a part of with Texas? Or should we factor in more when he was the main manager? Should we factor more what he was a part of with Texas? Or should we factor in more when he was the main man in charge at Nebraska

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Don't forget to follow and subscribe to that YouTube video stream. It's free. That's why I hate using the word subscribe, but ring that bell so we can get some more followers on the YouTube page too. So if you have a quick second to do that, that would be really kind and really awesome of you. All right, news updates, and we'll be back to kick off the final hour in just a couple minutes.

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1: Well, good morning. Here's what we're learning today as we come out of our holiday weekend and plug back into a new week. We'll start with a new addition to the area. Here in Eau Claire, there's a new park to enjoy. Cannery Park is at 18 Maple Street, officially opening over the weekend, and features a playground. So maybe if the kiddos are getting bored on summer vacation, there you go. Got some green space, a pavilion in the mix as well, and you can find some more details online with your link at 715newsroom.com. In headlines that put us in healthcare, La Crosse police are investigating a Saturday night swatting call that targets Amplify Health Hospital. The call to police falsely reported that there was an armed individual outside of the emergency room. They responded, confirmed that call was a hoax. In headlines that stretch the state, authorities say more than 50 people are facing charges in connection with the March break-in at Ridgeland Farms in Dane County. Prosecutors say about 50 animal rights activists broke into the former beagle breeding facility, damaged property, and stole 22 dogs valued at more than $44,000. Four alleged leaders face additional charges that include burglary and felony damage to property, as investigators say the break-in was planned and identified suspects using surveillance video, body cam footage, and social media posts. And in case you didn't hear, he did it again. Joey Chestnut has won his 18th title at the Nathan's Hot Dog Eating Contest in New York City. And you thought you were dealing with a little indigestion and gut rot after the holiday weekend, you.
2: Chestnut dominated the men's competition Saturday by eating 66 hot dogs and buns in 10 minutes. That's 10 short of his record of 76, but the 42-year-old Chestnut remains unbeaten since 2015. Earlier in the women's competition, Mickey Sudo cruised to her 12th win, topping her own record by eating nearly 39 hot dogs and buns. The annual contest was held under brutal conditions with a heat index at about 100 degrees on Coney Island. I'm Lisa Carton.
1: You know, Casper took a little time off and I asked him, what'd you do? Did you guys have some fun? Take a little family vacation? He said mainly he just buckled down and...
2: Eating 66 hot dogs and buns in 10 minutes. That's 10 short of his record of 76.
1: Yikes, buddy. Sounds like you could use a little help on the indigestion.
3: Alka-Seltzer, plop, plop, fizz, fizz. Oh, what a relief it is.
1: Ironically, that's exactly what he said when I walked in here this morning. Getting to chat again?
3: Oh, what a relief. 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
4: A beautiful start to the new work week as high pressure gives way to plenty of sunshine through the day. Our afternoon high will be above average in the upper 80s. Tonight, clear to partly cloudy, will cool down to a low of 64, and then for tomorrow, partly to mostly sunny, highs back towards 90 degrees before we track chances of rain later tomorrow night through Wednesday, and temperatures much more seasonable in the low to mid 80s. On 13 First Alert, meteorologist Derek Dahlman.
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0: Warning, the following hour may cause uncontrollable laughter, bold sports takes, and the sudden urge to yell at your radio. You've officially entered Happy Hour on the Dan Casper Show, where stats are optional, opinions are strong, and Dan might be running on caffeine or something stronger. It's the final hour. Loosen the tie, unbuckle the brain, and let's get weird.
6: It is the final hour on this Monday morning of July 6th. Thanks for hanging out with us for this morning to begin a brand new work week here. 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Well, if you've got the day off still, maybe.

0: Maybe you took an extended weekend, or maybe you're looking for somewhere for a little lunch break at the work hour. Head on over to Carson Park, because let's play two today. We've got a doubleheader before the All-Star break. And, well, my guest right now, he's ready to head up to the ballpark. He's got the Express jersey on and everything. So, Mr. Craig Toyson joining us in studio.
1: Morning.
0: How are you doing?
1: Doing great.
2: It's we are full-fledged baseball season now,
0: yeah.
2: That's for sure.
0: Yeah, I mean, first off, you had a doubleheader on Friday. You got another doubleheader here, too. I know rain has been kind of your bugaboo for some of these games.
2: It's not even the threat. It's not even rain. It's the threat of rain, because mm-hmm. there's such a big walk-up crowd in Eau Claire. And that was something for Jake to get used to as the general manager. Like, hey, Eau Claire decides last minute what they're doing every night. So the threat of rain is what really kills us. But, yeah, we've had a little bit more this year. Farmers are probably happy. We're not at the ballpark, but we're working through it.
0: Yeah, but it is, you know, you got Wausau coming into town. So a little after 11, first pitch today,
2: a couple hours from now. Here.
0: So, yeah. And then 2:05 is scheduled for the next one.
2: Yeah, and if anybody wants to come to today's game, it's me a little different, just with it being a doubleheader, being a day game. So $5 GA tickets, just use the code on our website. It's got to be the EauClaireExpress.com. Day game, all one word, day game. $5 GA tickets today.
0: That's a heck of a deal.
2: If you're listening to the podcast, I apologize. It's too late for you.
0: Yeah, so, but if you're listening right now, take advantage of that deal, no doubt about it. I can't believe we're already a few games into the second half of the season,
2: It's mind-blowing. The seasons just fly by.
0: Right. We'll get to the second half here coming up in a little bit, but we got All-Star break coming up after today, too, and the Express well-represented half dozen players.
2: Yeah, six players, and I'm not going to try to name them all, because I'll leave somebody out, and I'm going to think we'll have dead air here as I'm trying to get my brain working this early in the morning. But, yeah, we led the Northwoods League in All-Stars this year, including C.J. Varsha, which is pretty cool. So I think Dale was excited to get an All-Star break and spend some time alone at home with the family, and now he's traveling to Dyersville, so yeah.
0: But, I mean, from your perspective, to have the most All-Stars represented, I mean, that's got to be pretty cool as an order to see that your team's going to be well represented at the Field of Dreams, too.
2: At the Field of Dreams, I can't wait to see the ballpark down there. I was there a couple of years ago. The Major League Park was closed down as they were doing renovations to it. So I believe we might be the first event at the newly renovated stadium here.
0: Oh, nice.
2: And talked to a guy from who'd been down in Illinois last week, and he said the corn is already like chest high down there. So I'm hoping I was about the same way. But it's going to be awesome to see. I can't wait to get down there and to have six guys representing our team. We felt we've been underrepresented the last couple of years, so to have this kind of representation now this year, that's pretty awesome. Mm-hmm. And excited for the guys to get that chance.
0: Yeah, I mean, this has been a fun group to watch. You guys made a run at that first half championship too, with some great play down the stretch. Is that something you think you guys can use in the second half to capture that second half?
2: Yeah, we had a tight games down the stretch. Couldn't quite get over the hump with lacrosse. But, you know, everybody has a shift in rosters in the second half. It's just kind of how it goes with the way the world of college baseball these days. We had some great talent come in. I think our pitching staff is going to continue to remain strong and keep us in games. Just a matter of having timely hits. We had some of those on the 4th of July. Couldn't quite get over the hump. But, you know, Matthew Mollick hit two out, and just a matter of making plays, minimizing errors. Rochester found that out last night. I believe they had eight errors in the game. So we were able to sneak one out there, which is a great feeling. So staying competitive and playing our best baseball is all we got to do.
0: Give them their first loss of the second half, too.
2: Yes,
0: against Rochester.
2: Yeah, so they're 5-1. I believe we're 4-3 here in the second half. So we got opportunities.
0: Right, exactly. You know, going back to the doubleheader thing, too, you know, you mentioned with, like, the rules and constraints, does that put a lot of pressure on like, Dale and the team that you got to play two games in one day with what you can use for pitchers or who you can use in that?
2: Yeah, I'm very thankful we've extended out pitching staffs in the Northwoods League the last couple of years just because doubleheaders really do put a lot of strain on staffs. And if for some reason you have a starter have a short outing, all of a sudden, now you go for, you know, so we're doing two 7-inning games today, I believe.
0: Yep.
2: Actually, or the 9-inning. Either way.
0: Okay.
2: But I mean, you have 14 innings of baseball to get through. That can be a lot of pressure in a bullpen. And not only does it affect you that day, it'll affect you for days to come. So to have good planning of how the game's going to lay out, executing that game plan, having the starters go deep in the game, it just takes a lot of pressure off the team going forward for the rest of the week, because the baseball doesn't stop. This one's a little bit odd because it's the last one before the All-Star break here. We work through it.
0: Right. I noticed, too, on Friday's game, because we were there watching, and your PA announcer for the other team announcing, at 35 pitches. Is that something, because I heard a lot of people say, why are they announcing that he's at 35 pitches?
2: Yeah, and that's always a question that comes up. Yeah. And that's a debate with baseball experts of how we should protect pitchers. And there's been some studies that the Northwoods League believes in that show an inning where you throw 35 pitches or more that you really shouldn't throw after that. That continuous of a strain in that short amount of a time frame can put a lot of stress on the arm. So 100 pitches, we always will make the announcement. 105 again, because the guy's got to finish his that batter and then he's done. You don't see guys go that late very often unless they're really throwing a gem. But 35 in an inning is something they stick to. And frankly, if somebody's thrown 35 in an inning, they're probably not going to come back out anyway, because it's taken a lot of things going wrong to get to that point. Unfortunately, it happens to every team a couple times a year, where a starter just doesn't have it in the first inning. A reliever comes in, just can't find the zone, or whatever else is going on, getting barreled up. But 35 pitches is just kind of the call sign where it's like, hey, that guy's got to come out after this inning.
0: Since the first time I talked to you to where you're at now, we talked to you at the beginning of the season. I think it was right on opening day. And now we're into the second half of the season. Now that you've gotten to know the team a little bit more and the players and such, what has really stood out to you so far from this group of guys?
2: Really, really a tight group of guys. And we talked about that a little bit at the beginning of the year, that how much early season road trips actually help the team bond. And we had one of those longer ones. Went up to Canada, Thunder Bay, went out to Dickinson, North Dakota, to the Badlands Big Sticks. And having that time together on the bus, having that time together in the hotels, at the ballpark together, where they're forced to hang out with each other. You can only be on your phone for so long. But to see them out there throwing the football around, see them playing hacky sack, playing long toss together, just hanging out, talking in the dugouts before the game start. It's really a tight group of guys and a good group of guys. We had an incident in the game on Friday night where a bat came out of a guy's hand, nearly hit a fan, and it was one of the most scary things I've witnessed. And it was, all the netting's in place, things are there. It's just, we could throw the bat at that spot in the net 5,000 times and it wouldn't happen how it happened. Nobody got hurt, thankfully, but I went down in the dugout to get a ball sign just to give to that person as a goodwill thing. And like, hey, thank God we're all okay. But so I got to hang out with the team in the dugout, and you can see how close they are, how much the new dugouts do make a difference too, because the whole team is in there the entire game. Guys will go down to the bullpen and pitch, but the bullpen pitchers are tighter with the position players than they've been in the past. So it's really a good group of guys. And I think we see that baseball, as much as any sport, is a chemistry sport. So if we can continue to build on that, have good at-bats, have good times on the mound, have good performances on there, there's a lot that the team can accomplish.
0: Yeah, and you can kind of hear it too when you go to a game, how they're just kind of like, when there's a guy up to bat, and just that communication,
2: a lot of chatter.
0: Exactly.
2: it's good.
0: Yeah, and those bullpens too. I mean, they're not stuffed in there. There still looks like there's some decent space in there too, even with the bullpen.
2: Yeah, it's great, and especially like this spring, UW-Eau Claire really benefited from it too, because those are bigger programs with 40 guys or something like that. So to have all those guys in one spot, it does really help bond a team together.
0: Right, exactly. So with the All-Star break, because normally today would have been an off day but what's kind of for the guys that are not going to the All-Star break? Are they still sticking around? Just kind of some downtime?
2: Yeah. Some of them, the transfer portal's open. Guys are always looking at that stuff. So some guys are going to probably look at some schools during the stretch. This is one of the favorite parts for host families, because players are around and have free time to have family meals, hang out with each other, go do activities. Some of them will go to like a Twins game or go to a Brewers game, take them to see a Major League Park that maybe they haven't been to yet. But it's just kind of a chance to pay back those host families with some of that bonding time that you don't get to have some of during the regular season, because they're just so busy and on the road.
0: Right. And I do got to give a shout out to your social media team too, because it was the July 4th game, the video of the locker room. Somebody's got some sweet dance moves, with that too. So you guys have been knocking it out of the park with that.
2: They're having a lot of fun this year. It's a good group of interns. They're very tight-knit, and they're having a lot of fun.
0: Yeah, definitely. So after the All-Star break, just kind of looking at the schedule then, you guys are going to be on the road right away at Thunder Bay, then La Crosse. So, I mean, after today, then the next home game is going to be next Tuesday.
2: It's going to be a weird month. I think everybody has heard now that Eau Claire's Fest is taking place at Carson Park. And don't cry for the Express. We are very much a part of that collaboration and fully endorse that event going on, and Root and Justin and the whole team with that event success. But yeah, we'll be on the road quite a bit. I think we only have three games until for the next couple weeks at home until that festival's over. So it's going to be a little bit challenged. But again, this is a chance where we can see some bonding time for for those guys to get to know each other and roll a little bit better. Second half guys roll in, first half guys kind of finish up their time, and we'll go from there.
0: So there's going to be some new guys coming in potentially for the second half?
2: Yeah, they're all here now pretty much. Okay. Zach Peters pitched for us last night. He's going to be one of the new closers. Ollie Martel, who's been lights out, one of our all-stars, is finishing up his time. His coach wants him to get back to Illinois. So wishing him well. He's been great. Really excited about the guys we got coming in. We got some good arms this year. A lot of velocity, which is cool to see.
0: Yeah, definitely. So got to know, too, July 16th is our upcoming next tailgate Thursday, and we're going big on this one. Because that is the day before my 40th.
2: Okay. That's my anniversary on the 16th. So
0: is it?
2: Tell my wife, where else would you want to be than Carson Park for your anniversary?
0: Well, we're putting together quite the tailgate party. I'm working with the crew at Park Ridge, too. So we're going to be at the Eagles Nest up there, too. So
2: awesome.
0: We're going to be...
2: That'd be a great time.
0: Yeah, going to have a little tailgate party beforehand, too. So
2: I was up there with the post-77 Legion team on the 4th of July. We had a great time.
0: Yeah, that was cool, too. I mean, that Carson Park's been really busy and will continue to be busy with the Legion baseball.
2: Always,
0: and then,
2: yeah.
0: You know, Eau Claire Fest, as you mentioned, and that. And man, it looks like it's still in great shape with the field, too.
2: Oh, the grounds crew does an amazing job, and I always look forward to that July 4th game when Chip was 17U, plays Eau Claire's Junior Legion 17U team, and then the 19U's, the Senior Legion teams play each other. It's a special day for those kids because not every one of them are going to have long-term experiences there. So the chance to get to play on Carson Park, having your name announced, having your name on the video board, it's a cool day. So I just, anytime we get kids involved in Carson Park, and you've seen it with youth teams of the night and youth leagues of the night that we're doing this year, anytime we get kids involved, it makes for a much better experience and long-lasting memories for them.
0: I mean, Hudson just the other day asked me, he's like, Dad, can we play a Little League game at Carson Park? I'm like, oh, you might have to wait a little bit to get to that one. But
2: we're working on that stuff. Yeah. It might take a change in playing surface at some point, but we'll see how things go.
0: Yeah. But that's kind of the you know, how he looks at Carson Park and how cool that environment is and watching all those players.
2: It's a rare gift. There was a scout here watching a guy from Rochester the other night, and he just couldn't say enough good about Carson Park. And I think that's something that we tend to forget here because when you're around something all day, every day, throughout a summer, you see the warts and you see the things wrong. And it's a special ballpark. You walk up to it, it's an eye-opener. When you see that statue of Henry Aaron, you see that sandstone brick on the outside there, and you see the historic grandstand that's still in that historic shape, but then some of the amenities that we've added, some of the amenities that are still coming. Like I said, he just couldn't say enough good about the ballpark. And that's a guy who's been in every ballpark in the country, scouting guys. So it was pretty awesome to hear.
0: Kids-wise, too, we talk a lot about that with the interaction to the players and such. I mean, you know, these group of guys, I mean, Hudson hasn't even, I'm just going to use my kid as a reference again here, too. We were watching the game Friday, and your right fielder, Phillip, over there was spinning the glove on his finger, and he's like, Dad, watch that guy. And then he keeps talking, and then all of a sudden that's his second favorite Express player this year. His first one, CJ, because CJ helped him out at a camp hitting clinic. So he's like already attached to these to these players. When you hear stuff like that and you see these kids interact with these players, I mean, what is that? Kind of like a proud dad sort of thing when you watch
2: it
0: a little bit?
2: It is, because, you know, like when I coach kids, the ultimate goal is to get them to be better not only at baseball or whatever sport we're in, but you want to help prepare them for life. So my own son missed a sign in a game a couple weeks ago, and I told him, like, you need to go talk to the head coach about that. And he didn't want to, and made him do it. And I said, look, this isn't even a baseball thing. This is about, you know, you graduate in high school after next year. You're going to go out in the world. You're going to, you know, be someone's employee at some point. You need to learn to take accountability when you make mistakes. So we want to teach that stuff when you're a part of sports. And that's the ultimate goal, is to learn how to work in a team environment, also have individual success and have self-accountability. So when I see those young players, the Express players, on the field doing all the right things, signing autographs after the game, asking kids their name, asking them about them, having a moment, giving them a nux, you know, things like that. Those are amazing moments to me. That's where I always stand, where I stand after the game, where I can see that causeway where the players are giving autographs. It's my favorite part of it, is watching those bonding moments. Because I was a kid like that once. My kids are that age once, and it's awesome to see that stuff. So I'm very proud when the players make those relationships here with kids in Eau Claire.
0: Absolutely. So also today I want to throw out there, because I just saw that you guys posted this on Facebook a few minutes ago, but you're going to be giving away concert tickets to the Northern Wisconsin State Fair today. So first come, first serve at Ticket Window Number 1.
2: Perfect,
0: so
2: yeah.
0: It's going to be a busy week.
2: This week. It's hard to believe it's this week already.
0: I
2: was on the board of directors there for 9 years and very proud of what we've done and accomplished there and how that fair has continued to grow and thrive in a changing environment. And the acts that are brought in and the commitment to agriculture there, it's a great event. So if you have time this week, please get out to the Northern Wisconsin State Fair.
0: Exactly. So, all right. Well, I know you got to be itching to get to the ballpark here soon.
2: Got to run to the office quick here, the car office real quick, and then I'll be down there. But if I can real quick, I was going to say happy birthday to my dad. It is his birthday today. I won't
0: Dan's
2: say
0: birthday?
2: How many years, but okay. It is, my dad's birthday today, so happy birthday to him.
0: Well, happy birthday. Is he going to be over by Fan Deck again, checking people in?
2: Every time I see him, he's over there. I'm pretty sure he'll be there. So if you see him today, be sure to wish him a happy birthday.
0: Putting the bracelets on and such. So we'll tell him happy birthday for us, too.
2: Appreciate it.
0: So,
2: thank you.
0: All right. Well, hey, congratulations on while representing the All-Star Game, 6 Eau Claire
2: Excited
0: Express
2: about it,
0: players.
2: Yeah.
0: You guys are having a great season so far, and we'll chat again soon, too.
2: Thanks,
0: so,
2: Dan.
0: You got it. All right, let's take a quick break. We'll be back with plenty more coming up after these few words.

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You just click on it and boom. 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And don't forget, when you shop at Hy-Vee, you could also save at the pump, at the gas pump with their fuel savers, too. You get it all done at Hy-Vee in Eau Claire. Big thanks to our friend Craig Toyson for joining us again for our Monday morning Eau Claire Express chat. Don't forget, they've got a doubleheader today. Then they're going to be off for a couple days here because it is All-Star break. They originally weren't going to have a game here today, but rain has been kind of a bugaboo. So they're doing a doubleheader against Wausau today. Wausau today at Carson Park. First game, 11:05, and then 2:05. And then it's All-Star break where the Express are going to be well represented. A half a dozen, six players going to be playing in the All-Star game over at the Field of Dreams. Man, that has got to be so cool. Come on. If you play baseball, the fact that you get to play on the Field of Dreams field has got to be one of the coolest things in the world. I haven't been there. It's on my bucket list. I'd love to go check it out. I want to go play catch on that field. I've always said, like, Field of Dreams is a movie that I think has changed for you personally, maybe the older you get. Like, when I was younger, I liked it because it was a baseball movie. Like, oh, cool, baseball movie. Now that I'm a dad, older, it's got, like, a different meaning to me. So That's going to be so cool, especially like for Dale to watch CJ go play in the All-Star game on that field. That's going to be awesome too. So big congrats, big congrats to all them. Don't forget, if you ever missed a portion of our conversation or missed our conversations with the Express every Monday morning, you can check it out on the All Aboard the Eau Claire Express podcast. That episode will be up a little bit later on this morning. So it is a baseball day with two games at Carson Park for the Express. And then, of course, we've got the Brew Crew back in action tonight, taking on the Cardinals. 6:45 first pitch. Coverage will begin 35 minutes prior, so about 6:10 today. Shane Drone is going to be on the mound for the Brew Crew. Shane Drone, looking at what has he done for us lately? What has he done for the Brewers lately? Well, he's been pretty solid. His last game back on July 1st against the Reds, he went 5 2/3, gave up 2 earned runs, struck out 7, only had 1 walk. Before that, the Reds, 24th, he went 4 1/3, gave up 5 hits, struck out 5, no earned runs, but did issue 3 walks. Before that, against Cleveland, 5 innings, 3 hits, 1 earned run. Since that Philadelphia game where he went 5 innings and gave up 4 earned runs, been pretty darn solid. And this is a guy that has, I mean, kind of, if you were to describe or pick a wild card player for the Brewers this year, I think Shane Drone would be on that short list. I mean, he was really good in the month of May as a bullpen guy. 7 games, 1.72 ERA in the month of May. And then in the month of June, thrown in as the and it was a long relief type of performance, too. It's not just like a half inning. I mean, in the month of May, he would go 1 inning, 3 innings, 1 inning, 4 1/3, inning and a third, 3 innings, 2 innings. And then June, hey, go be a starter. We need you to be a starter. 1-1 in 5 games, 3.65 ERA. Kind of been that wild card guy that's been asked to do a lot. And this is, I mean, how many other Brewers pitchers throughout the what? 10 years, last 10 years, have we kind of described that? Adrian Hauser was like that. Aaron Ashby was kind of like that before he's kind of settled into this role. Brandon Woodruff was a bullpen guy. Corbin Burnes was a little bit bullpen guy with some spot starts then there too.
I mean, this has kind of been the way for a lot of different Brewers pitchers. You start off as a bullpen guy, or you start off as a spot starter bullpen. Freddie Peralta's kind of, he got that start on Mother's Day to open up season, but then did some bullpen stuff too. So, but Shane Drouin's been a nice addition. Kind of, you know, we talk about the Kyle Harrison additions, and we've talked about the Brandon Sprout, you know, additions. I don't think we talk enough about Shane Drouin. When, I mean, he was a part of that Kyle Harrison deal. Harrison obviously, and rightfully so, gets the attention from that deal. Then David Hamilton's thrown in there. He gets, you know, playing time. Not every day, but quite a bit of playing time, position player and such. And then it was like Shane Drouin's just kind of like the throw-in, I feel like, for a lot of people. Yet this guy has been very, very solid for this team. A really good throw-in piece, if that's what we want to classify it as. But let's maybe kind of give a little bit more credit to Shane Drouin, but also maybe more for Matt Arnold as well, to throw him a part of that package that we got with Kyle Harrison. Kyle Harrison, Shane Drouin, David Hamilton for Caleb Durbin, Andrew Monasterio, Anthony Siegler, and a comp round draft pick. What's Caleb Durbin been doing lately? Okay, his average is up to a 223. Caleb Durbin actually is now up to 8 home runs for this season. Maybe kind of settling in here a little bit. Just kind of curious. Caleb Durbin in the month of, yeah, he had a really good month of June. Caleb Durbin hit 326 with 6 home runs in the month of June. So, all right, he bounced back nicely. And we don't have anything against Caleb Durbin. I hope nobody has anything against Caleb Durbin. But we all kind of look at that to see, you know, who's winning that trade and that. So, but man, Shane Drouin has been a nice added piece to it too. All right, let's take a quick break. Plenty more to get to. We're at the bottom of the hour, so we're halfway through the final hour, the final quarter, which means final calls for your best and worst from the weekend. BFW Post 305, best and worst from the weekend. You can send those on over. And final call on, all right, with the Brandon Woodruff injury, back on the injured list. Does it make it more important for the Brewers to go out there and get a starting pitcher? Does it make it more important for the Brewers to go out there to find another veteran starting pitcher? Is that priority one? Is that priority bullpen? Is that priority another bat? How much does a Brandon Woodruff injury kind of maybe change that priority list for you? Let me know. All right, final call on that. We'll take a quick break. Back with more after these quick words.

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10: Good morning. It's time to take a look at some farm news from WEX 104.5. Trump administration officials are saying that they expect our agricultural balance of trade to get much better by the end of this fiscal year. Luke Lindbergh, USDA Undersecretary for Trade and Foreign Agricultural Affairs, told the Washington media they are predicting our ag trade deficit will drop from $50 billion down to $29 billion. He pointed to record ag exports to seven markets this year, with dairy exports up $3.3 billion and ethanol exports up 13% from last year as bright spots in our foreign sales. The Trump administration is rolling out another program to help the U.S. meat processing industry. Last week, Agriculture Secretary Brooke Rollins rolled out the SPUR program, Strengthening Processing for U.S. Ranchers program, designed to provide temporary support for eligible processing plants. The program is putting $500 million into the program to help deal with tight cattle supplies, consolidation, and foreign ownership of meatpacking plants, and of course, the reemergence of the New World screwworms. The emphasis will be to help small and mid-sized processing facilities that are U.S.-owned plants. Processors eligible for those dollars must currently be under federal inspections, as well as those inspected under the Talmadge Aiken Corporation Inspection Program and the Cooperative Interstate Shipment Program. And now that it's the month of July, we are getting well into fair season, and the first big fair is kicking off this week. It's the Northern Wisconsin State Fair in Chippewa Falls, kicking off on Wednesday, July 8th through the 12th. But junior exhibitors will begin their showing of their animal projects tomorrow morning, which is Tuesday, with the meat animal sale closing out on Thursday evening in the Custer Coliseum. So we hope to see all of you at the Northern Wisconsin State Fair in Chippewa Falls. That's a look at some of your farm news from Wax 104.5. I'm Kristen Smith.
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Looking for the perfect summer hangout? Well, then you need to make your way on over to the VFW Post 305 in Eau Claire. Enjoy beautiful views overlooking the river, some great food, cold beverages, and some of the best live local music you will find anywhere in the Chippewa Valley. Whether you're meeting friends after work or spending a summer evening outdoors, the VFW Post 305 is the place to be. Great views, great music, great times. That's the VFW Post 305 in Eau Claire. John on our texting line this morning says, my best of the weekend is the Brewers winning 2 out of 3 and the Cubs losing 2 out of 3. Worst of the weekend is that I took down my 2021 Bucks championship poster that was in my man cave. The Hall of Famer G-Man says, best is the Brewers taking 2 out of 3 from Arizona. Worst, not listening to on the radio. Thanks, G-Man. Hope all is well, sir. Good to hear from the Hall of Famer himself. But what else do we got here? Joe says, oh, yeah, his Express player made it to the All-Star game. So they're heading to the All-Star game down in Iowa. That's cool. That's awesome. You've been so, Joe, is that, that qualify for your ballpark tour? You know, you've been hitting, you know, Joe mentioned that he's trying to hit up all the ballparks. Does Field of Dreams one? That's got to qualify, right? That's got to count. I'd count it. No doubt about it. Heck yeah, man. Looks like the majority, I'm just going to kind of lump you all into one, but it kind of looks like the majority, you have question marks about the Badgers athletic director hire. I'd say about 80% of you chiming in. We kind of did like an informal poll there. I'm curious to get RJ's thoughts on this topic tomorrow when we catch up with him. Because his name really wasn't, at least I didn't see it anywhere. But again, to RJ's credit though too, he kind of mentioned, you know, it could be somebody that nobody's really talking about, kind of like Luke Fickell. That kind of came out of nowhere. And I think this one kind of qualifies for that at least a little bit, but I don't know. I've got mixed feelings on this one. I just, maybe I'll feel better or worse after we talk to RJ tomorrow. So, hey, U.S. Men's Soccer in action. Round of 16 tonight, 7 p.m. This is the point now where I think a lot of us, maybe just casual observers, maybe just casual World Cup peeps, that's kind of where I was for the last game. Kind of following along. I know there's a Brewer game going on too, and that's a, you know, doubling it up there. Going to be the same here for tonight. But this is when I think you start to get some more eyes, some more cheers, if you will, with where USA is at right now. Going up against Belgium, trying to win, to move on, to keep the run going, home soil. I mean, put this in perspective for me. If you are a diehard soccer fan and you would know more about this than I would, if USA men's soccer wins today or tonight, excuse me, if they win tonight, put it in a comparison to like how big would this be? Like, how big would this be? Because what's the furthest the United States men's soccer team has gone in the FIFA World Cup is the semifinals, third place in the inaugural tournament in 1930. Since the modern tournament expanded, their best placement was reaching quarterfinals in 2002. Is that, see if I can bring that up. I want to double check that. I'm trying to do this on the fly here. Okay, United States, third place in 1930. Appearances. Most recent qualification. Yeah. All right, maybe this one. Best result, third place in 1930. Okay. Best results. Yeah. All right. Okay, just kind of put it percent. Like, how big would this be maybe for tonight's victory? I'm kind of curious. Put it in comparison to me. Like,
from a football or a baseball standpoint. Third, okay. The States qualified for the out. At the knockouts, they faced another defeated. Okay, they were defeated in a round of 3-1 in 2022. Just kind of looking back at some of their latest appearances. So maybe I'll do that during the break coming up here, but I'll be following along, paying attention because, yeah, again, we're at that point in time. We kind of talked about at the beginning of the World Cup. Yeah, you're kind of paying attention. Yeah, you're kind of following in the background. Further it gets in, then you start to. That's where I'm at. Go USA. Go Team USA. Get that victory and move on. I'm curious if any of you, I know a few of you have chimed in saying you were going to games, but now that you've gone to some, I know there's a few of you out there. What was that like? What was the environment like? What was it like attending a World Cup event, a World Cup game? And tell me if you're like a diehard soccer fan or you're just like a casual sports fan. Because for me, and I maybe should have thought about this sooner, but yeah, I wouldn't call myself a big soccer fan, big diehard soccer fan. But I'd like to go check out a World Cup game just to say I experienced it. What's the environment like? Because you always hear that, oh man, go to a soccer game. The environment, the fans, it's crazy. It's fun. It's awesome. So I know there's a few of you. I'm curious. Give me your breakdown. What was it like? All right, let's take a quick break. We got picks to make as we wrap up this Monday morning program. Final call on anything that's in your mind. All right, here we go. This is what I was looking for. Round of 16, 2022. 2018 did not qualify. Round of 16, 2014. 2010, round of 16. 2006, group stage. 2002, quarterfinals. Lost 1-0 to Germany. Okay, so 2002? Be their best one? Huh? Okay. Yeah, they lost to Belgium in 2014 too. So, all right, let's take a quick break. And we'll wrap it up with some picks coming up after these quick words.

0: 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Then hit us up on Facebook, Twitter, or the text line and let your fingers do the talking.
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It's time to wrap up all this craziness and let's make some picks, shall we? Let's start off with, well, we were just talking a little soccer, so let's start off with a little soccer. I'm going to go Team USA today. Let's go Team USA to get the victory over Belgium. 7 p.m. tonight. Come on. Let's do another one. We got Portugal versus Spain. I'm going to go Spain for the victory in that one. All right. We got a few baseball games on the docket. Not a ton. We've got the Phillies taking on the Royals. Sanchez on the mound. I'm going to go with the Phillies. Yankees versus Tampa Bay. Ooh, a good series. Cam's on the mound. Griffin Jacks is going for Tampa Bay, though. Cam on the mound. I got to go with the Yankees. Houston versus Washington. I'm going to go with the Nationals, man. Mets, Braves. Give me the Braves. Diamondbacks, Padres. Another big series to open up the month of July. I'll go Padres for this one. We got Blue Jays versus the Giants. Blue Jays. Rockies, Dodgers. Going to go Dodgers. Although Eric Lauer now pitching for the Dodgers, huh? All right. And then we've got, of course, Brewers versus Cardinals. This is such a toss-up for me. I'll go Brewers. Brewers win today, and I'm already calling it tomorrow. Brewers win tomorrow with Jacob Mizorowski on the mound, looking for a rebound game. So I think Brewers win the first, well, game once tomorrow, too. We got a doubleheader. So Brewers take two out of the first three. They win today. They win game one tomorrow for sure. Lock and load. Signed, sealed, delivered. That's how I'm going to roll with it. So, all right, those are your picks for this morning. Got a few minutes left, so what's on the docket for tomorrow? I'll give you a little bit of a homework assignment here. Well, it is Tuesday, which means, ding, ding, ding, Grind My Gears Tuesday. It's a Toys of Ford at Grind My Gears Tuesday. So what the heck is grinding your gears? All right, think about it for the next 20 hours or so. Or maybe something will happen tonight. But whatever it is, whatever the case may be, whatever's grinding your gears, send it on over. It is also a, I'm not saying, but I'm just saying Tuesday. I'm not saying the Brewers should sell the farm for Tarek Skubal, but I'm just saying they need another starting pitcher. That's an example. Okay? Send me your best. I'm not saying, but I'm just saying. You can start to send those on over. Whenever, and I'll just save them for tomorrow. So we'll hit that up. We'll talk about hopefully a Brewers win after game one and then preview a doubleheader that is coming your way tomorrow for the Brew Crew. Maybe talk a little bit about U.S. men's soccer. Hopefully picking up a win. We're going to catch up with RJ Cardinal tomorrow. Anxious to get his take on the Badgers' new athletic director. So should be will be interesting to hear his take on that. What else do we got on the dockets for tomorrow too? Well, whatever else happens in the next 20 hours or so, right? Whatever else happens too. So, yeah, got a couple more just to recap a couple more. Messages here. We've got, more people saying Brewers need to go get a starter. This is from Eric. Eric saying Brewers definitely need to go get another starter with Brandon Woodruff essentially done. I'm not counting on him to pitch at all for the rest of the year, maybe back for a postseason game. Sam with a message also saying this really stinks for Brandon Woodruff. The guy's worked so hard to come back from his shoulder injury. It's just never been the same when he has pitched. He's looked good. But just cannot stay healthy. You feel for the guy, but the Brewers should look at adding another starter, another veteran to this starting rotation because it would be a benefit for them in the postseason.
Luke with the text saying that I think the Brewers will prioritize getting a bullpen arm and they will patch through their starters for the rest of the regular season. Then it's all hands on deck. They'll be creative when it comes to their postseason starters outside of Mizorowski and Harrison. Another texter says the Brewers can help out their pitching by getting another bat. The runners in scoring position is an issue that has plagued the Brewers at different times throughout the years. It is time this year that they address it and fix it and not allow this to be an issue for the postseason this year. Go get a bat, Matt. All right. Thanks for all of the texts this morning and comments, analysis, feedback, whatever we want to call it. Let's do it again tomorrow. All right. Let's do this again tomorrow. So think about what's grinding your gears, your Toys of Ford grinding your gears, and think about your I'm not saying, but I'm just saying. Okay. Think about those and send those on over, please. Should be a good one for tomorrow for a little grind my gears Tuesday, I would think. I'm going to go out and pick two that I think we might get that thank you, Giannis, post from the Bucks today. Pick two that I think we might get that thank you, Giannis, post from the Bucks today since the trade can officially

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2: Well, the Milwaukee Brewers would come out of Arizona with a series win, defeating the Diamondbacks 3-2 yesterday. Starting pitcher Brandon Sprout would go four innings, giving up five hits while striking out four. The Brewers would use five more pitchers out of the pen, finishing with Trevor McGill getting his 13th save of the season. Offensively, the Brewers' offense would come in the seventh inning. Jake Bowers hit his team-leading 16th home run to score two, while later in the inning, Joey Ortiz would pick up an RBI single. The Brewers now sit 55-33 on the year, six games above the Cubs for first place in the NL Central. And tonight we'll head to St. Louis to take on the Cardinals. First pitch coming at 6:45. Some bad news for the Brewers, though. Right-hander Brandon Woodruff is going back on the IL with inflammation in his throwing shoulder one day after a drop in velocity led to his early exit from a start against the Diamondbacks. Here's more from manager Pat Murphy.
3: Cyst develops. You know, he's got that tear in the labrum there, and that cyst develops, and it flares up. You know, it's going to be an IL. We got to build a strategy on how we can, deal with this.
2: This last happened to Woodruff on April 30th, with other injuries hindering his performance for the past few years now.
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2: The University of Wisconsin and Interim Chancellor Eric Wilcots will formally announce the new Director of Athletics, Sean Eichhorst, with a pair of events tomorrow. And finally, the Packers set to begin their training camp later this month on Wednesday, July 29th. For the Wisconsin Sports Zone Network, I'm Ebo.
5: It's kind of a loaded question, unfortunately. And in some areas, we did. Fireworks, fun, cookouts, all that kind of stuff. I'll tell you this. After finding out some of the details this morning about what went on Lake Geneva and down in Delavan, man, it just made your heart ache. With the three kids that lost their lives in that boating accident when the straight line winds came and toppled a what I believe is a cabin cruiser. I don't know all the details. There's a lot of rumors until I hear it factually, but apparently there was 10 people on board a boat. The three youngest kids were sent down below deck to stay safe, and then the boat rolled. And the three kids that went down to stay safe are the ones that got trapped in the water underneath the boat and never made it back to surface. So I found that out this morning. My son works down there, and he said, Dad, it's tragic for all the damage that was done down in that Lake Geneva area and in the Burlington area and the Delavan area, all through that, man. It just, and many of you still without power, it aches. So a very tragic weekend in that sense. So it's very cliche to say thoughts and prayers, but what else do you say? You know, you just feel so bad for the parents who were trying to do the right thing. You feel so bad for the kids and what they went through. So not to start off on a completely down note, but it is to say, hey, hopefully you had a great weekend. There were people that did not, and it affected an entire community and their weekend celebrations. My weekend, personally, great. I had a great Thursday night, Friday night. Saturday was awesome. Yesterday, all day on the water was fantastic. And then the sun comes out in the afternoon, and it was a great day of cruising, taking the boat out and cruising on the water. So that was wonderful. And Brewers got themselves a win, although now they're still six games up in the Cubs, which is great. But Brandon Woodruff now makes the decision for the Brewers at the trade deadline that much easier. Because now you need a starting arm. I don't think

0: Welcome in. Bill Michaels Show. Got our Monday edition. We're glad you're back. Glad you're with us. Welcome in to everybody. Thanks for hanging out with us. Got more Brewers Chatter coming up. Got more, one of the best clarifications, I think, regarding Jordan Love and the Green Bay Packers and the expectations for the offense. We've kind of talked about it in many different ways, and then I was listening over the weekend. I was kind of going through some old podcasts, and I found it, and I was like, okay, that's probably the best statement that I've heard, the best discussion that I've heard regarding all of this in a long time, because it's from the outside looking in, from somebody who knows it, and I thought, bang, that's it right there. So we'll get into all of that upcoming. 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Him and his three buddies, they took a fishing trip, and we were on every day on the boat when they were out in the middle of whatever lake they were on, just fishing and hanging out, and we certainly appreciate it. A great way to pay attention to us. 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You can find all that information there. We're on Facebook and on Instagram. You can make the meter move there, The Bill Michaels Show. If you follow us, we always appreciate it. And you've heard it throughout the show today, going back and forth. Also, we're on TikTok, and track us down there on the Twitch app, the Kick app, the LinkedIn app. And we love everybody over there in the cheap seats.
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0: The cheap seaters, all the ones that chime in each and every day over in the live stream. We thank you in the cheap seats. Also, you can find the television show Saturday night, 8 o'clock Central Time in Milwaukee on My24 TV. We appreciate you being there as well. And let's do this. Before we go any further, Carolina Bob held through the top of the hour. Carolina Bob, what's going on, man? How you doing?
2: Hey, not too bad calling you from the summer estate in Plymouth. 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
0: Sure.
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2: Well, the Brewers are in St. Louis. It's where they're going to open up a series against the Cardinals tonight. Milwaukee does so in the wake of losing pitcher Brandon Woodruff again, placed on the 15-day injured list yesterday due to shoulder inflammation. Same thing that landed him on the injured list at the beginning of losing pitcher Brandon Woodruff again, placed on the 15-day injured list yesterday due to shoulder inflammation. Same thing that landed him on the injured list at the beginning of May.

Welcome back. Bill Michaels Show. Talking Packers, the offense. Do they really leave a lot of yards, a lot of points on the field? I'm so glad you're with us on this, just beyond the halfway point. Just a little after afternoon as lunch is setting in. Maybe the hunger pangs are starting to happen a little bit. But for those that are hungry for Packers football, it was just a very interesting discussion. I was going back and listening to some podcasts. And Chris Sims, I was going through quarterback by quarterback through his quarterback rankings. And I know that, a couple years ago, Jordan Love was 12th. And then had fallen back to like 13th, and then this year is 15th, and I wanted to hear why. And when he said what he said, I thought, you know, we've been kind of discussing so many different points regarding the offense and play calling and the offensive line and the run game and Tucker Kraft and his loss and then the injuries of the wide receivers, and there's a lot of reasons why things haven't necessarily just come together, you know. And then Chris Sims gave his breakdown, and I went, wow, that's kind of succinct. It really is. It was just very on point that the Packers have left a lot of yards, a lot of points on the field. The inconsistency, whether it's the quarterback or the play calling or whatever you want to call it, the inconsistency has been consistent. And you can't go one week and look like a world beater, and the next week you just can't figure it out. And then in one half of football, you look like you're just on pace to put up 48 points. And in the next half, you're barely able to, you know, make a field goal because you can't move the ball down the field. And then you claim, well, they made adjustments. Well, coaching is a game of adjustments. You know, putting your players in the best position in the right spots to be successful. That's what coaching is. So is it the coaching? Is it the quarterback? Is it, you know, so, you know, and as Paul puts it over in the live stream in the cheap seats, he said, look, it's just an endless amount of excuses for Jordan Love. It's like people are protecting him. Don't say anything bad about the quarterback. Don't do that. Don't say anything bad. Don't say anything bad. It's either the play caller or the line or this. Sometimes it is the quarterback. Sometimes, you know, and Chris Sims alluded to it. He said, look, the accuracy at times just isn't there. The mechanics at times are really, really bad. He's patting the ball a little bit too long, hanging on to it a little bit too long. You got pressure in your face. Now, you can say offensive line wasn't great. Rasheed Walker didn't have his best year. Banks did not look good early on. First it was Elgton Jenkins. Then it was Sean Ryan. Then Sean Ryan moved out. Belton had to move in. Zach Tom was in and out all season long. I mean, you're not lying. It's not an excuse. It's the truth. And then you take a 3 yard per average ball carry difference for Josh Jacobs from 2 years ago to last year. So 2 years ago, he's a yard and a half downfield before he even gets touched. Last year, it's a yard and a half in the backfield that he's getting touched. You're not getting any run game. So almost 3 yards less per carry when it comes to point of contact. You know, there's a big reason why, you know. I mean, you don't have a run game. You lost your most explosive weapon in Tucker Kraft. You were bringing back Christian Watson. Jaden Reed had gone down. Players are getting hurt.

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1: The ESPN's national team will look for its first trip to the quarterfinals of the World Cup since 2002 tonight when they take on Belgium in Seattle. And the Bucks going to continue summer league play as they face off against Sacramento tonight with tip at 9. With this Wisconsin Sports Zone Network update, I'm Zach Heil, Prince.

0: Smith, Jacoby Brissett, all of them. He ranks ahead of all of them. Ranks ahead of Brock Purdy, ranks ahead of Bo Nix. He comes in at number 15. Above him is Sam Darnold, who just won a Super Bowl. Jared Goff, who has played extremely well in Detroit. Trevor Lawrence, that I can disagree with a little bit, but they believe that he's kind of ready to have that big year. Dak Prescott is certainly a really good quarterback who's not been able to get over the hump in the postseason. There's Baker Mayfield with the Tampa Bay Buccaneers, Jaden Daniels with the Commanders, Drake May in New England, Justin Herbert in L.A., which I think Justin Herbert is a little bit overrated myself. Caleb Williams comes in at number 6. He's got an elite arm and talent. He's just proven that he's ready to take the Chicago Bears to the next level. Well, whether he does or not, we'll wait and see, but that could fall. He's number 6. Matthew Stafford at number 5. Patrick Mahomes at number 4. You kind of figured Mahomes would be number 1, but he's not. Lamar Jackson at number 3. So who's the top 2? Who haven't we mentioned? Joe Burrow is considered the best quarterback in the damn National Football League by many. He just is on a craptastic team. And then there's Josh Allen. He's an unstoppable force with one-of-a-kind ability, period, end of story. He's just also been on teams that have been lackluster. So Josh Allen and Joe Burrow are the top two. I'm not going to argue that. I can argue some others and maybe switch some guys around. It's subjective. But I thought his assessment of Jordan Love was spot on. I thought it was pretty good. I thought it was pretty good. So it is what it is. So there you go. In the meantime, the Brewers, you know, it's tough. I mean, down goes Woody again. And it's that shoulder inflammation from the same shoulder that he had the surgery on, obviously. So it's just whether or not he's going to be able to sustain and take some time off, get the inflammation down, and come back. To me, bring him back, but I think I would bring him back probably mid-September, get him a couple of starts, and then see how he does. And then if he's really right there, then maybe he can benefit you in the postseason for the first time in a long time. Let's go to Jerry. Jerry, welcome to the program, The Bill Michael Show. What's going on?
1: Hi. I've listened to you for, oh, God, so many years, I can't remember.
0: No, I appreciate it. Thank you.
1: What's got my goat is the goddamn Brewers are so cheap, they got to move their television stations around so that I have to buy all kinds of special channels to watch them. And I don't have a big enough stick to rattle their cage, but maybe you do.
0: Well, I mean, we've talked about it. I mean, they're on so many platforms, I agree with you, and I don't like it, but they've been on. They're still on, if you had Spectrum, they're still on Spectrum because they never changed.
1: Yeah, but
0: that.
1: Not all the time.
0: Not all the time. No, they move it around a little bit, but everybody does it.
1: The first Cubs
0: baseball
1: game the other night, and the first Arizona game the other night.
0: Mm-hmm.
1: And all those guys, even the Forest Brewers, are making far more than I ever made. And that owner, he's the tightest bastard that ever walked the face of the earth, short of the previous owners.
0: Yeah. Well, I get where you're at. Appreciate the phone call, Jerry. I get where you're at. I get that it angers you. I can't argue with that. When it comes to spending money, he spent money on players, and they've done a lot of things right and built the team right. But when it's on Peacock, Apple, Brewers TV, all of that.
2: ESPN. This week it was especially bad. You needed Brewers TV, ESPN, Apple, and Peacock to watch multiple games this weekend.
0: I agree with that. It moves around.
2: But that's not the Brewers. That's Major League Baseball.
0: No, but that's Major League Baseball. That's what I'm saying. You can't just blame it on the Brewers because Apple TV games are baseball games as well when they move it to Apple. So all of that. 877-867-1670. Let's do this. The other day, Brandon Woodruff talking to the media. He goes into the game. Doesn't have the velocity. Sticks with the break. He's still getting guys out, but just doesn't have the velocity. He's throwing in the 70s, upper 70s. It just wasn't there. And, you know, then after the game, they're like, Woody, what's happening? You're probably going to go to the IL, see what's happening. So explain.
3: Describe how you felt out there tonight as the game went on.
4: Initially warming up, everything was good. Started first inning was fine, and then kind of just a slow progression of just I guess discomfort's the best word. Kind of similar to what I experienced against them last time at home. So it kind of just got to the point where, I mean, you can kind of just see it, you know, with your eyes that something's not right. So too early to kind of tell, but based off the test, after I came out, it seemed like it's very similar to what I experienced before.
5: Do you think you'll need some time?
4: I honestly can't answer that right now. I'm assuming. I'm not sure. I haven't talked to any of the staff besides the trainers, the doctors, you know, when I came out. So probably come in, reassess tomorrow. But, I mean, it's probably trending that way, I would, fair to say. So.
5: On the last one, you didn't seem, you know, super concerned because a lot of the tests checked out well. Now that it's happened twice, though, is that more cause for?
4: To be honest, I think that's it's kind of the life of my shoulder in a sense, and you know, it's one of those things where you hope that it would hold on until you get to the end of the year and then you reassess and kind of make some adjustments. But kind of just popped up on me again here. And it's been a couple months since I've had the injection. So, you know, I honestly, I don't know much more than that other than I'll come in tomorrow, probably talk to the doctor. Get my sir involved, and then go from there. And then we'll just take the next steps as they come. So I don't really have anything other, you know, forecasted past that. So,
6: Brandon, you mentioned felt fine during warm up and kind of progressed throughout the game. When did you first notice something?
4: Probably in the second, and then it progressively just kind of got worse on me in the third, and then the fourth. Got to the point where. It wasn't a good idea to probably keep going. I could have, but it's one of those things kind of similar to last time. I'm just putting myself in a bad position. So probably the second inning is kind of when it was kind of just a gradual, not one pitch kind of happened. So
5: what are the emotions of tonight?
4: Tough loss. I mean, it's, you know, we had a good chance to win the game there. For me personally, it's just one of those things where it gets a little frustrating dealing with this. But like I said, it's kind of the nature of kind of my throwing shoulder right now. So it kind of comes in waves a little bit. But, yeah, anytime you lose a major league game, it's not the best. And you know what I mean? Just, yeah. I'm not trying to center it around myself, but you know, personally, like it gets frustrating. So, having to kind of go through this stuff, but I'm in a good spot mentally with it. I know what's before me. I know what I'm dealing with. So, if I can avoid some things, it just becomes get back on the field and pitch and help them win. So I'm trying to do that as quick as possible, but I won't know any of that information for probably the next couple of days.
0: So there you go. That's Brandon Woodruff. And not going to know anything specific for the next couple of days. You hope it's nothing severe. It's nothing more than inflammation. But like I said, if that's what it is, you just let him completely shut it down and get it back to where it's supposed to be. And then kind of go from there. And hopefully, it doesn't flare back up at the end of the season. If he can come back and give you a hand, whether it's in, you know, September or October, that would be absolutely ideal for Woodruff. But, yeah, there you go. So we'll find out more today more today. 877-867-1670. Great workout today. Great weekend. Like I said, I got to get back kind of to the diet side of things. But just a spectacular weekend. A lot of fun, a lot of energy, a lot of stuff going on. Out Thursday night, Friday night, Saturday all day, Sunday yesterday, out on the boat all day. And it's all great energy-wise with Game Day Men's Health. And they did me right. They can do the same for you. I've just said, anybody over the age of 30, I highly suggest going in and just getting checked, whether it's testosterone levels, if you have problems with ED, if you want to go in with weight loss and say, hey, I need to do this. If you want to gain muscle, maybe get into the peptide thing, energy. There's B12 and certain things that they can do to boost your energy levels. It just, whatever it is your body needs naturally, that's what they can help you with. And that is Game Day Men's Health. That's what it's all about, is Game Day Men's Health. And they have done a world of wonder for me. I've watched since all this began, my weight come down, my strength go up, the muscularity has gone up. And we talked about peptides for the first time, really, when Kate got a hold of Pat McAfee out at Super Bowl. And he said, give me all the peptides you can possibly give me. Give them to me all the time. Because there's just so many people that believe in that. But go in and get checked and just say, hey, this is what my objects are. This is what my goals are. And they can help you get from point A to point B. It's Game Day Men's Health. I go to the one in Delafield and Brookfield. That's where Jennifer's at. But they're in New Berlin. They're in Hell's Corners. They're all over the place here in the Milwaukee area. All over the state. Go to GameDayMen'sHealth.com. 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

0: I have a lot of audio from the weekend basically saying, yeah, very good series. Getting 2 of 3 in Arizona, had to battle for 2 of those games. They were in the second Saturday's game. They came up just short. But the bigger takeaway or the bigger concern from the weekend, wins and losses aside, the injury to Brandon Woodruff, already back on the 15-day injured list. I think that's the most significant story or development from the weekend. So that's where we'll start. We don't have to stay there the whole show. I want to talk a little Bucks basketball as well. Giannis releasing a statement and a really nice video. Some chunks of an interview he did with Jim Paschke kind of on the way out, which I think are really interesting. We'll play that. The Bucks putting out a statement, John Horst with some comments as well. So we'll get to that. If you want to talk a little bit about the World Cup, I can do my best to facilitate a little conversation. Huge soccer game tonight. Match. Maybe the biggest. I don't know. I'm trying to not be hyperbolic, but probably the biggest United States soccer game of my lifetime, of the century. I don't know. It's got to be up there in U.S. soccer history. I'm not the expert on such things, but it's got to at least be up there. So that's on the table tonight as well. This is the Wisco Sports Show. My name is Grant Pills. Hope you had a great 4th of July weekend. You got to celebrate and do all the 4th of July things. Happy to be back. So, and excited to take your calls on all of that tonight. I will at the number. If you don't have it in your phone, just save it so you always have it. 608-321-1670. And the live stream is up and running on the Wisco Sports Zone app as well. That's the app for the whole network. So you can get all of our shows, all the live streams, Ebo in the morning, Bill in the afternoon, or Bill in the midday, 10 to 2, and then evening drive, 4 to 6. The show also streams on YouTube. Subscribe. I'd appreciate the Wisco Sports Show with Grant Bills, and on my Twitter as well, at Wisco Grant. Like I said, I want to start with Brandon Woodruff because I think it's the most, I think it's certainly the most significant development in Wisconsin sports this weekend, and we can talk more Brewers things, not just Brandon Woodruff. It's funny. I feel like the last couple of weeks we've began on Monday saying, hey, the Brewers just had a 4-2 week. Or, in the case of this week, they just had a 5-2 week. Now, here's all the things that we're going to nitpick, or here's all the things that, we're going to dive deeper into. Hey, they had a really nice week. They won 2 series. They went 4-2. They went 5-2. But I feel like that's how we've begun the last couple of weeks. Here's what I thought would happen with Brandon Woodruff, okay, before he got hurt. So if you would have asked me this last week, this is what I would have told you. And I think we've talked about this. Maybe I haven't laid it out clearly, so I'll do it now. But this is what I thought would happen with Brandon Woodruff. He'd come back, he'd make 6 to 8 starts, which is what he did in his first stint at the beginning of the year. And then, honestly, I thought he'd miss another 6 weeks or so, and they'd cool it down, and he'd rehab, and then they'd target a late September run and hopefully be around for the postseason. I kind of thought that's how this season would go. I think he's very aware of his pitching mortality, and I think it's very important for him to try to be available and to try to have an opportunity to pitch in the postseason. This is what he said back in April when he made his first appearance of the year in the major leagues. He didn't do a minor league rehab start. And this is him talking about why. I've played this cut before, but it so perfectly drives at, I think, the mindset of Brandon Woodruff this season. This is him on March 31st.
1: If I was going to use bullets, I didn't want to use them in the minor leagues. I was recovering. I'd kind of mentioned that before. And I wanted to be here with the guys. It's a good feeling breaking camp and getting here and just being with everybody. It was just a good feeling for me. And I really wanted to do that. And, with the pitch count I was at, if I couldn't get through 5 innings, then that's on me.
0: So the cut, he also talks about, being at the major league level, being back with the major league team and in the clubhouse, the dugout. That's really nice, but it's really that first part.
1: If I was going to use bullets, I didn't want to use them in the minor leagues.
0: So saying, if I'm going to use bullets, I don't want to use them in the minor leagues. If you're saying that, that's an admission that there's a limited number of bullets. Saying, if I'm going to use ammo, if I'm going to use bullets, I want to use them at the major league level. That's Brandon Woodruff directly or indirectly admitting, yeah, I don't know how many bullets I have. I don't know how long my shoulder's going to go. I don't know how long it can last. So if I'm going to pitch and use bullets, I don't want to waste them in games that don't matter. So all the way back again on March 31st of this season, that's a recognition. And I've had that comment circled as I'm very aware of my mortality here. I'm aware that my shoulder might not be able to make it an entire 162 game season. He's been aware of that from the jump. So my thought, again, going into Saturday, if you'd have asked me, Brandon Woodruff was going to make another 6 to 8 starts. He's probably going to have something in that shoulder pop up again. The cyst would come back. The dead arm would come back. He would take time off, and they would be very intentional about setting that timeline up. So when he comes back with another, let's say, clip of limited

0: bullets, to stick with that analogy, they're timed up so he can join the team right before the postseason and hopefully be available for the postseason. Because of all of the great outings and the great seasons that Brandon Woodruff has put together for the Brewers, he hasn't been able to pitch when it matters most. And I think most Brewers fans would agree with me that of all the pitchers on the staff that I'd want in a postseason game, I'd want Woodruff out there, even if he's not throwing 99. And even if he doesn't have the stuff that maybe Corbin Burns did, or even if he isn't as durable as Freddie Peralta historically was, I trust that guy. I trust that pitcher, and I want him in a postseason game. And I think Brandon Woodruff selfishly is like, hey, man, I want to pitch in the postseason. I want this for me. So I didn't know about his long-term outlook. I still don't know about his long-term outlook. But again, if you had asked me last week before he got hurt, I would have said he's going to make another 6 to 8 starts. Something would come up. They'd shut it down. And then they would aim his rehab and his ramp up towards being available for the postseason. Not sure about his long-term outlook, but I think that would have been a good outcome for both the Brewers and for Woodruff if he had gotten injured again and then timed his ramp up and his return for the postseason, and he would have been able to pitch in postseason games. I think in 2026, in the context and in this season in a vacuum, that would have been a good outcome for the Brewers to have Woodruff in the postseason. And it would have been a good outcome for Brandon Woodruff, who, you know, long term, I don't know, he's making $22 million this year. If he has an opportunity to pitch in the postseason, I think personally for him, he'd say, well, that's an improvement on the last couple of seasons. But now I'm not even sure if that's possible. Because before the second injury, before this, I'll call it a setback because it's the same injury he suffered when he went down the first time, 6 to 8 weeks ago, you know, however long ago that was, I can't even remember. He was able to make 2 full starts. And then he had to leave in the third. That's not 6 to 8 starts, which is kind of what I thought it would be. I know that's really negative. I'm sure some of you thought, well, I thought he'd be available for the rest of the year. Yeah, that would have been great. I just really had a hard time seeing that. I thought he'd make 5, 6, 7, 8 starts and then reset and do it again. Making 2.5 starts, that I think reframes the way we view this thing. I don't know if it changes things for the Brewers or Brandon Woodruff. I'm not sure what the end game is now. I'm not sure where the Brewers and where Brandon Woodruff go from here. In my opinion, I don't think it benefits either party to shut it down. I've seen a lot of Brewers fans on Twitter, and, you know, I listen to sports talk radio, so I see all the comments and I hear the calls and texts to Bill's show. It's like, just shut it down. Just shut it down. Just call it. It's like, I know that's how you feel in the moment because you're frustrated, but to whose benefit? Who does that help? If Brandon Woodruff can come back and pitch again and pitch well this year, why would he not do that? That would benefit Woodruff. That would benefit the Brewers. I don't think it benefits either party to shut it down. He might as well give it a go. Now, medically, of course, unless he can hurt the shoulder worse or he can damage it long term or hurt his hopes of ever being like a normal full time pitcher again. OK, well, sure. I'm not a doctor, so the doctors would have to tell him that. But if it's the same situation as last time and he's going to shut it down and rehab and come back, well, if there's no long term damage, and if he's not going to hurt it worse, there's no reason just to shut it down just because you're frustrated. Well, shut it down. This is stupid. Well, I mean, yeah, it's stupid and no one's happy with it, but might as well try to rehab and come back and pitch again. And again, I've seen Brewers fans or just people on Wisconsin Sports Talk today say, well, you just, I mean, this makes it clear. You can't trust Brandon Woodruff to be healthy. You can't count on him being available. I've seen people saying that. It's like, brother, that's been the case for 2 years now. Like, what, do you live in a mushroom house? He hasn't been a reliable full-time pitcher that you can count on for a while. Keeping the door open for him to come back down the line this year doesn't really throw anything out of whack. It doesn't hurt the team. You know what I mean? There are other options, whether it be Logan Henderson, who hopefully is coming back soon, Robert Gasser, Coleman Crowe. You'd love for Quinn Priester to be in that mix, but this season wasn't in the cards for Priester either. You know, it's not like they are going to, in my opinion, acquire a new arm to replace him. Some of you might think that they should. Maybe they should. I doubt they will. I don't think it throws anything out of whack, and I don't think it hurts the team or anyone on the roster to have him rehab and try to come back. It makes no sense, in my opinion, for him to shut it down. The real shame in all this, on top of Brandon Woodruff being a great guy, we all love Brandon Woodruff. Yes, that goes without saying, but the real shame of it is, you can tell there's a really good pitcher in there still. Like, even on Saturday, this is the dark humor in it. You know, Saturday, you almost had to laugh. because the last batter that he faced, he was only throwing changeups. He could not muster a fastball from his arm. He was only throwing changeups, but his changeups were at 75 miles an hour, and he was still locating them and getting guys out. He was out there pitching with an arm tied behind his back, and he was still getting guys out. Now, maybe if he's only throwing 75 mile an hour changeups, hitters catch on and it's like facing a position player, right? Like it's a little gimmicky for a hitter or two, and then it, you know, guys realize, oh, he's only throwing 75 mile an hour changeup. So I'm not saying he could have navigated the rest of the game pitching that way, but even limited to one pitch and a really limited version of that limited pitch, right? Changeup with no velocity. He was still landing pitches and missing bats. You know, the shoulder injury that he suffered from, it's one that doesn't have a great return rate. Not a lot of pitchers come back the same. A lot of pitchers don't come back at all. And it's easy to see why. Because if Brandon Woodruff needed to throw 99 to get guys out, he'd be cooked. He wouldn't be able to pitch at the major league level. And now, I think so many pitchers in Major League Baseball are optimized, meaning they're throwing absolutely as hard as they can with as much spin as they can because it's stuff, stuff, stuff. If you can't throw 99 and you can't get a lot of RPMs on the ball, I don't have time for you. We're not rostering a guy who pitches to contact and a guy who throws 91, right? Those days are long gone. So many pitchers are optimized now. And you can imagine if there was a pitcher out there who needs to throw 99 to survive and then they go through this, well, yeah, they'd be cooked. Now, I'd love for Brandon Woodruff to be able to throw 97, 98, 99, but you can tell even throwing 91, 92 on his fastball, he's still a really good, he's a good pitcher. He's not just a thrower, he's a good pitcher. So the dark humor in this is even watching him on Saturday night in that fourth inning, he's got an arm tied behind his back and he's still finding ways to get guys out. Maybe that wouldn't have lasted, and obviously it's not healthy, which is why they went and pulled him. But for a batter or two there, you can still see he's still a pitcher. A little bit from Pat Murphy, kind of stating the obvious. Now, this is more in the short term than the long, but Pat Murphy talking about how they have to rethink their rotation a little bit because Brandon Woodruff is hurt again.
1: Cyst develops. You know, he's got that tear of the labrum there, and that cyst develops, and it flares up. You know, and it's, going to be an IL. We got to build a strategy on how we can, you know, deal with this.
0: And Pat Murphy, one more on why they still need Brandon Woodruff in the rotation. I want to talk more about this for a couple minutes before we take our first break.
1: He's had two incredible outings to show you how close he is. He'll be back for us.
0: So I don't know about that last part. I don't know what the long-term play for Woodruff or the Brewers. I don't know if he'll be back. I think if he had made 7, 8, 9 starts and then gotten hurt again, you'd say, okay, well, you know, let's just limp through this year. Let's get him back, see if he can throw one more stretch of games late in the year and in the postseason. Okay, he made it through two full starts before needing to shut it down again. They don't need starting pitchers. Now, knock on wood, if nobody else gets hurt, they have enough guys. Gasser's been trending the right direction. Sproat wasn't awesome yesterday, but I think big picture, the line is still trending the right direction. Logan Henderson has been excellent at every turn as a major league pitcher. Coleman Crowe is an option. You might not love it, but he's an option. Drone has done the job. Chad Patrick can make starts if they need to. Like, they're not running out of starting arms. The luxury of Brandon Woodruff, on top of just being a really good pitcher, of course, like you would rather have him than Drouin or Patrick or Crow or Gasser. Yes. But the real advantage or the real plus to a healthy Brandon Woodruff, he's actually a guy with some experience. He's pitched in playoff games before. He's been in the league a while. The rest of the rotation is Mizorowski in his first full year as a starter. Harrison is basically a rookie. Sproat is basically a rookie. Henderson is basically a rookie. Everyone else is young. Drouin's a rookie. He's starting for the first time. So on top of just being a really good pitcher when he's able to pitch even in a limited fashion, the advantage of Brandon Woodruff, he's your veteran. Like, you want that guy in the mix. And I don't know how they make that happen. Later this year, he was here for two full starts and then he had to shut it down again. If he pitched for a month and a half and had to shut it down again, okay. It's a little different. It's still awkward. It's still not great, but you can work with it and maybe get him back for a run late in the year. I don't know if that's the case now. I'll take your thoughts on this. If you have anything to add, anything from the last week, but especially the weekend of Brewers baseball, 5-2 week, not bad, but still plenty of things to nitpick. The injury to Brandon Woodruff. And I want to talk a little bit about the offense next, but your phone calls, 608-321-1670, to you next.
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10: Yeah, I mean, initially warming up, everything was good. First inning was fine, and then kind of just a slow progression of just, I guess, discomfort's the best word, kind of similar to what I experienced against them last time at home. So it kind of just got to the point where, I mean, you can kind of just see it, you know, with your eyes that something's not right. So too early to kind of tell, but based off the test, after I came out, it seemed like it's very similar to what I experienced before.
0: That's Brandon Woodruff after the game. He went on the 15-day right away and said, well, it's the same thing. It's the same thing as last time. And I guess I don't know if that's good or bad. You know what I mean? I don't know if that's good or bad. It's better than my elbow has exploded or I have a broken bone or, you know, a ligament's torn. Like, I suppose there are worse injuries than dead arm or a cyst. You can drain a cyst. You can rehab a dead arm. He's done it already. It's very concerning. And this is why I get paid the big bucks. I'm about to share something very cutting edge with you. It's very concerning that the same injury popped back up after only two plus games. He made two complete starts and then had to leave in the third. So I don't know if it's a good thing that it's the same injury. If he had made, again, this is my take, 7, 8, 9 more starts, had to shut it down and rehab and could come back in, you know, September, which is kind of what I figured would happen. That's different. He made two full starts and then had to leave. I don't know what the end game now is in 2026. Forget beyond. I don't know what the end game now is in 2026 for the Brewers and Woodruff. I guess try to rehab and see what happens. I'm just very skeptical that, okay, why are you going to come back again and have it be better? I don't know. That would be my question. That's my concern. To your phone call, 608-321-1670, Wisco Sports Show. Who's this?
11: Hey, Grant. Hope you had a good fourth.
0: I did. You as well, Cone Roller. Did you?
11: Yeah, up north of Highway 8, time on the lake, beautiful weather, beautiful people, just good time overall.
0: Life is great north of 8. That makes me happy to hear, Cone.
11: Yeah, absolutely. And I kind of think the Brewers have three paths forward with Brandon Woodruff. First pass, you know, shut him down until maybe September, give him a start or two, see how it goes, and then, you know, hopefully he'd be ready for the playoffs. Option two, can he become a knuckleball pitcher in a short period of time? The late great, I mean, still alive, R.A. Dickey, he was born without a UCL, and that's kind of why he developed the knuckleball. So a little different sore spot with these two pitchers, but, you know, I think that could work. And then third, could he become a high-leverage bullpen arm, pitch maybe twice a week?
0: So the issue, and I've seen people bring up the bullpen thing. I was listening to Todd Rosiak this morning. He was talking about this possibility. He needs more recovery time. So if you're going to dedicate a spot in the bullpen, you kind of need to be able to pitch more often than once or twice a week. That's I think, the concerning part about Woodruff. And I don't know, like, is it different for him? Is it easier if he throws one inning, you know, three times a week instead of six innings once a week? I don't know. It's just such a weird injury. If he had made it more than 2.5 starts, I'd feel a little bit more optimistic. I'm just not sure, Cone.
11: Yeah, I mean, just when you hear dead arm, just doesn't sound good.
0: No.
11: More than likely, you know, we might have seen the last of Brandon Woodruff, sadly.
0: Yeah, I don't know. Again, everyone's saying just shut it down for the year. I don't know who that benefits. You know what I mean? Unless, of course, medically he can hurt it worse. And I suppose he could. I'm not a doctor. I'm just going to assume that if they could do the same thing that they've already done, which is shut it down, drain the cyst, rehab, I don't think that hurts anybody. It doesn't hurt the Brewers, doesn't hurt Woodruff to give it another go. I just struggled to see an outcome that's better than this, which is you get two starts and then your arm feels like it's going to fall off again.
11: Yeah, either way, it's not a good situation, but luckily we got another Brandon that continues to help this team win games. They're 4-1 in Sproth's last five starts, and that one loss was that Oakland game where, you know, he threw an absolute gem. So
0: that doesn't count.
11: You know, yeah. We got Brandon Sproth at least.
0: Yeah, absolutely. Cone, anything else before I let you go?
11: I'm just sitting on the take right now that Sproth, I think by the end of this year, is going to be our bona fide number two. I think we're due for a Kyle Harrison regression, and, you know, Sproth's only getting better and better. So I think Sproth's playoff roster spot, you know, we're at, what, July 7th, 6th?
0: Yeah.
11: And I think it's I don't want to say it's a lock yet, but I have the keys in my pocket to lock it.
0: All right. I like that take. I love the, by the way, Cone, I appreciate the call. The Kyle Harrison second half regression is a real take. If anyone wants to buy some stock in that take, I think there's maybe some good value in that take. Brandon Sproth ascending, Kyle Harrison descending, ? I don't know. I'm still not over him calling him the late, great R.A. Dickey. I Googled it. The guy's 51. He was pitching. When did his career end? He was pitching into the teens, wasn't he? The 20-teens? When did he? R.A. Dickey sounds like he pitched in 1942. He was pitching in 2017. He was pitching into 2017, the late, great R.A. Dickey. Hey, something to consider. I don't know. Is a knuckleball easier or harder on your shoulder? Please, if there are any pitchers, 608-321-1670. Let me know. Let's take another call here. Wisco Sports Show. Who's this?
12: Grant, it's Coach Freed.
0: Good evening, Coach Freed. Just the two Sproth boys popping up here.
12: It is, and I kind of want to piggyback off of Cohen's call. There might be a fourth option. Have we considered working him out as a DH? I don't think he could be much worse than Yelich at this point.
0: So that's... I'm with you on that. Although Yelich, like, he was due for a home run. He had a couple pulled back, and PCA did rob one. We were right about a home run in that series. You might be onto something there, Coach Freed. Is hitting harder or easier on your shoulder? I'm not sure. Another thing we can look into.
12: Yeah. I'm no doctor, but I think at the very least, it can't be much worse than what we're trotting out there with 22.
0: Can he take some walks too?
12: Yeah, I think he sees the ball pretty well. He's probably got better pop than Yelich at this point in his career.
0: It doesn't take much. Probably not as much swing and miss. Can he put the bat on the ball? I think that's a half-decent idea.
12: You know, they're all about good swing selections, and I think Woodruff could offer that. Just replace him in the aggregate here.
0: I don't even know. I don't know what that means. Anything else, Coach?
12: No, that's all. Glad Giannis is finally gone. You got that farewell. How do you think about that?
0: So we're going to...
12: For your liking?
0: Yeah. So we're going to talk about that, Coach. I appreciate it. That's a very important box that has been checked. I'll give you my full Giannis take and play you some of the sound that he posted, some really good comments after our 4:30 break here. So put a pin in that, Coach. We're about to get there. One more thing on the Brewers, and their continued struggles with runners in scoring position. Before Joey Ortiz's one run single yesterday, scoring Gary Sanchez, moving pretty well. They were 2 for their last 49. They were 2 for their last 49 with runners in scoring position going into Joey Ortiz's RBI single yesterday. And I'd just like to clarify something. Everyone said, well, they're not hitting with runners in scoring position. The offense with runners in scoring position. They're not hitting with runners in scoring position. And I would just like to say, I don't think they're hitting enough, period. I'd like to clarify this. When you say the offense is bad with runners in scoring position, you're implying that the offense other than that is good. And I don't think it is. I think offenses that hit well with runners in scoring position are good offenses. And offenses that don't are lesser offenses. I think the Brewers offense right now is a lesser offense. And the lack of production and success with runners in scoring position is it's more just a shortcoming of the offense. Now, it's some bad luck, too, and it's some bad timing. And hitting with runners in scoring position is a little fluky or subject to, you know, fortune and luck over a long sample. So I'm not saying that it's completely and totally, you know, disconnected from luck. It's not. But their offense as a whole just isn't as good. I looked up some numbers today. I was gobsmacked. Let me use that word. That William Contreras is hitting .273 over the last 14 days. I'm not trying to pick on him. I was shocked. That did not match my eye test. Now, Jackson Chourio's hitting .283 over the last 14 days. But Jackson Chourio's an interesting case study because he's always going to get hits. And he's always going to get homers. You saw that homer on Saturday. Like, he's always going to get RBIs and homers and hits. The problem with Jackson Chourio is that half of his at-bats are just going to be they're so bad. I need more consistency at-bat to at-bat, inning to inning with Jackson Chourio. I understand that the big picture numbers, batting average, RBIs, home runs, right counting stats, they're going to come out pretty good in the wash just because he's so talented. At-bat to at-bat, I just need a little bit more consistency with Jackson Chourio. I need better at-bats. So it's not surprising that his numbers are good, but those numbers really aren't reflective of an at-bat to at-bat, you know, performance with Jackson Chourio. Terang's actually hitting over .300 over the last 14 days. He had 7 hits and 12 at-bats start the Arizona series, and he's taken some of those to left field, which is a great sign, including that big hit in extras on Friday night. So Terang is trending the right way, but there's still, with this offense, way too many quick innings. Not nearly enough scoring. I don't need big innings. I just need more runs sprinkled throughout. You should not be getting to the 5th or 6th inning against Merrill Kelly with 0 runs on the board. That guy sucks. And they have not faced a gauntlet of elite pitchers here between the Reds and the Guardians and the Cubs and the Reds again. And now Merrill Kelly and whoever. I don't even remember the other two that they faced in Arizona. Like, these are not elite pitchers. So I don't know what the big picture numbers are saying. Again, if you look at just batting average, and that's on me. I'm an idiot and a bonehead and a fossil who still likes looking at batting average. But for a player like Chourio, like, it's still going to look okay, but that's not reflective of every single at bat. He just hasn't been good enough of a hitter. At bat in, at bat out. I don't know how Contreras' numbers are still so good. It's not that he's been awful. It just they haven't looked that good to me. Terang's trending in the right direction, and Jake Bowers is still hitting out of his mind, luckily, because this team has needed some of those big, you know, clutch hits and that home run yesterday from Bowers. I thought he would have fallen off a cliff by now. He still might. I hope not. But they're needing every run and bit of production that Bowers is giving them. We'll get back to the Brewers at 5 o'clock. We'll get to the Monday mailbag at 5:50, so get your questions in. GrantBills21@gmail.com. But coming up next, in the meantime, Giannis released a statement and a very nice video, and I think there's some comments in there worth kind of picking at and talking about, so we'll do that next.
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1: I'm meteorologist Paul Trombley with your updated forecast. 88 this afternoon under mainly sunny skies. Winds out of the south, 5 to 10 miles per hour. Lows dip down to about 65. Tonight, partly cloudy. A mix of clouds and sun. Tomorrow, high temperatures reach up to 90. Upper 80s Wednesday with thunderstorms likely. Cooler Thursday with highs in the low 80s. Chance for storms continues. That's the latest forecast on Sports Talk 105.1. Currently, it's 88 degrees.
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3: The city of Milwaukee and the state of Wisconsin, I want them to remember this for me. Don't worry about the basket. Don't worry about the championship. Don't worry about the winnings. Don't worry about the losses. I try to be like them.
22: We're going to take an iconic selfie video so I can watch it. I can watch for the rest of my life and remember this day. Can we do that? Let's do that. Come on.
3: I believe the city of Milwaukee is blue collar. It's people that work extremely hard every single day. They give them all the hard-earned money to come watch the Milwaukee Bucks. To come and feel something. To come to be a part of us. I hope that I was able to represent them the best that I could. And I was like them. I showed up to work, did everything that I was willing to do, all the dirty work, just like them.
0: A little bit from Giannis's farewell video. There's a second half to that. I'll play it in a sec. He also did a little bit of a sit-down with Jim Paschke where he talks about his decision to leave Milwaukee. It's pretty interesting. Not surprising. Not surprising that he feels the way that he feels. A little surprising that he said it openly, which I shouldn't tease it. We'll just get to it here in a minute. Talks about how leaving is a risk. I agree. We've talked about that quite a bit. So we'll have a little Giannis sound here as we continue the Wisco Sports Show. I'll take more of your calls here in just a couple minutes. I got some open phone lines if you want to grab them. 608-321-1670, the Monday mailbag in a little bit more than an hour. So submit your questions if you want to participate. GrantBills21@gmail.com. This is the second half of Giannis's video. I'll just play it just to continue with the first half we just played.
3: I hope that bringing a trophy to this city meant something to them because it meant so much to me.
22: Milwaukee, we did it, baby! We did it!
3: I want you to hear it from my mouth. The city of Milwaukee will always be in my heart. This is my home. And this is a place that I had my kids. My mom is here. My father is here. My brothers played here. They made me the man that I am today. That will never, ever change. No matter where I am, Milwaukee will always be my city, my team, my family.
23: I want to be an NBA player.
24: With the 15th pick, the Milwaukee Bucks select Giannis Antetokounmpo from Athens.
0: It's funny that David Stearns in that draft, by the way, stumbled through the word select, but then nailed Giannis Antetokounmpo, which I'm always impressed. I know we boo the commissioners, but they always do get the names right, almost without fail, which is that one more impressive than just about any other. The one comment that Giannis made to Jim Paschke, I'll play this next, and then we can take some phone calls on this. We've talked plenty about how it's not as simple sometimes for these superstars to say, okay, I can't win in this place anymore. I'm going to request a trade. I'm going to go elsewhere. Right. I'm going to go somewhere where I have a better chance or somewhere where I can compete, somewhere where I can contend, where a lot of times it doesn't work out. You know, like Kevin Durant went to Golden State. That's a little bit of the outlier. Now, Kevin Durant was also younger, by the way, when he did that than Giannis is now, or Damian Lillard when he got to Milwaukee. A lot of times these players go somewhere and it doesn't really work out and it's not their team. So it's viewed as a disappointment and a letdown, and the new guy is often blamed. Damian Lillard was blamed more than Giannis for the Bucks' shortcomings these last couple of years. I'm trying to think of another example, but anytime a player joins another established thing and it doesn't work, it's not the established player that gets, you know, gets the heat. It's often the guy who arrives. And there's no shot that just because Giannis goes somewhere else, it's going to be any better than Milwaukee. And he talks about that pretty openly with Jim Paschke here. It's about 90 seconds. It's really good.
4: I always, when I take my showers at night, and I think I'm like, maybe I've waited too long, you know? And I see guys playing deep into the playoffs, and I think I'm like, okay, maybe if I switch teams and I go somewhere else and have a better opportunity, I can play deep in the playoffs. I can go try to chase another championship because I really want that. And I'm scared that maybe if I don't take that decision, that when I'm going to be 37, 38 years old, hopefully, and I'm retiring, I'm going to say, why? Like, why you didn't take that risk? You know, and people don't understand. It's a risk.
5: It's a difficult place to be.
4: Yeah. It's,
5: I would say that you could always come home.
4: That'd be awesome.
5: You've earned that. You'll always be welcomed here.
4: That'd be awesome. That'd be awesome if I can go and play and maybe come back. Kevin Garnett did the same thing. I saw this clip of him walking into the arena and they gave him a standing ovation, and people till this day love him. And you know, some people don't always.
5: They always will.
4: Yeah.
5: You've earned that. They won't take that away from you.
0: I love that they brought Jim Paschke back. Mr. Jim. I miss Jim Paschke. No shade on Lisa Byington. But I do miss Jim Paschke. It's interesting to hear Giannis admit to that because it's totally correct. You know, it's a risk. It's a risk leaving to try to do anything. And that's why I don't necessarily fault Giannis for this. I don't think it's going to go better in Miami. But I'm never going to fault someone for taking a swing and saying, well, this is something I have to try. Or if I don't try this, I'm going to regret it. I think it's really easy in life to just get comfortable. And I think, he's going to make a mountain of money and he's going to be successful and you know, be one of the greatest basketball players of this era and really of all time. I don't know where he's going to end up. So it's not like he's going to go anywhere and fail so brilliantly that we're going to think less of him, I think, or, you know, that his, you know, he's always going to be an NBA champion and MVP, and so he's not going to lose that. But I'm never going to fault anyone for going to try it. I think it's a lame way to live life to just hang out in one spot and say, well, if I go do something else, it might not work. Well, yeah, that's part of life, is trying things when you don't necessarily know how they're going to work. I have really nothing against Giannis. He said goodbye to Milwaukee. The video was very good. He checked that box. I'm good with him. I needed the thank you. We talked about this last week, but now that we got it, two thumbs up. I'm not going to hold the loyalty thing against him. He was here for, 13 years? Won a title, multiple MVPs. Like, you're good, dude. Good luck. I'm not going to cheer for him necessarily. And I want the Bucks to get good picks, and I'm, you know, that whole thing. But no ill will towards Giannis. I thought the goodbye today was good. And the trade officially processing earlier today, first day of the new year. So that's kind of why the timing. I didn't think he had to wait personally, but both sides did. The Bucks posted a statement too. I'll give that to you next, but let's take a call. 608-321-1670, Wisco Sports Show. Who's this?
6: Man, Giannis. He will always be welcome back, won't he?
0: Do you think that was too much? Do you think that was overdone by Jim Paschke, Fagamajan?
6: No, I think it's good. I think as a player of his stature, you know, it would have been crazy if they did nothing like that. You know what I mean? Like, he brought a championship to the city of Milwaukee. He's just fake as hell, man. Like, he's just Disney. Like, dude, you had a team this year with a little bit of talent, and, like, you're an all-time great. So, like, you probably could have made the playoffs if you wanted to play basketball. So, all this BS about him wanting to chase a championship, where the hell is he going? Miami? What? That
0: so,
6: makes no sense.
0: I'm with you on Miami. Do you think he missed more games than he should have this year? Do you think he dogged it and he didn't want to play? Mentally, I agree, he was checked out, and I think he regrets it. He's copped to that. But physically, I mean, what did he play? Like 30-some games? I don't hold that against him necessarily.
6: Yeah, and who knows, right? Like, was that his choice? Was that the team's choice?
0: I think at the end it was the team. At the end, I think it was the team's choice. But, Vagabond, if he was locked in and dialed in and bought in, maybe they win some more games because the team is more cohesive. So then the team feels better about bringing him back at the end because they're actually, you know, in or near the playoffs. Sure, it could have gone lots of different ways. I don't think Giannis is without any blame or fault for how last season went.
6: And it's not like Miles Turner is just going to go out and say the things that he came out and said for no reason. You know what I mean? And there's been just this weird aura around him in Milwaukee. So I don't know. His kids got a little older. Off the field stuff can definitely affect. These players are human. And so maybe a refresh is going to do him good, and maybe he's going to turn into a superstar and carry Miami to a championship. And that would be, it would be fun to watch it. I'd tune in, right? But the last couple of years in Milwaukee, the moves that were made, the way he handled, you know, choosing coaches and pushing for the things that he wanted, this organization bent over backward for him, and it blew up into colossal failure. So everybody tried their best here. It's all good. But, man, that dude, I don't know. I want to go chase championships, and he ends up in Miami? That doesn't feel good at all. So, I don't know. Love the guy. Wish him all the best. I'm with you. Probably won't be rooting too much for the Heat. But, hey, everybody seems to be turning around on this Wisconsin AD hire. Have you turned the page, too? I haven't listened to that much Wisconsin sports talk radio today. But every tweet out there is like, maybe this was the perfect. Is that just a media blitz working? Every single coach coming out and saying, this is the greatest hire of all time. So I don't know, Grant, you have 10 seconds of thoughts on that? That's all I got.
0: Yeah, thanks, Vagabond. I think part of it is we hate things at first and then we talk ourselves into them. So that's human nature. I don't think that's specific to this hire. I think Jesse made some good points that softened me up a little bit. You know, when Jesse was on last week, and he shared this with Bill on Thursday too, but he's on the show on Wednesdays at 5:30 normally. And he said, well, it's an AD hire. What do you want? You want it to be sexy? You want him to come out in his introductory press conference and do a backflip? Like, okay, yeah, I get it. It's an administrator, so it's not going to be sexy. He does check all the boxes. Really, what this hire is going to come down to is how does this year go in football, and then what does Ike Horst do about it? Everything else, like the non-revenue sports, have all been succeeding. And Chris McIntosh actually, I think, was a pretty big net positive on the non-revenue sports. But no one's going to care about women's basketball or even men's hockey. Sorry, the majority of folks won't, if the football program gets back to what it was 5, 6, 7, 8 years ago. That's how he's going to be judged. So he could be the biggest bonehead in the world, but if they can Luke Fickell this year and he makes a good hire and the football team starts winning again, it won't matter. It won't matter. Or he could be the best athletic director in the world and he makes one wrong hire like he did in Nebraska, and that's the only thing that he's going to be known for. That's the only way we'll judge him. I'll give you another Giannis thought on the other side, a little follow-up to the thing that Vagabond John closed with, Giannis kind of getting his way and the organization bending backwards for him the last couple of years. I'll give you a thought on that. And a United States soccer thought going into tonight's final, or what was this, round of 16, I believe? Yes, I believe it's round of 16 against Belgium. Sorry for not knowing. Both of those things coming up next before we close hour one.
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4: I see guys playing deep into the playoffs, and I think I'm like, okay, maybe if I switch teams and I go somewhere else and have a better opportunity, I can play deep in the playoffs, I can go try to chase another championship because I really want that. And I'm scared that maybe if I don't take that decision, that when I'm going to be 37, 38 years old, hopefully, and I'm retiring, I'm going to say, why? Like, why you didn't take that risk? You know, and people don't understand. It's a risk.
5: It's a difficult place to be.
4: Yeah.
5: I would say that you could always come home.
0: One more time, that exchange, Giannis and Jim Paschke. I read that as, hey, when you're done playing, you're always welcome back in Milwaukee. You're always welcome to come back and live here. You're always welcome to, you're never going to be without a home. I didn't hear that as, hey, man, you can always come back and play for the Bucks. Although maybe. I heard that as, hey, you'll always be home here. If you feel like down the road you want to move back here, you want to come back and live out your life in Milwaukee, obviously, you know, sign a one day to retire, you know, that kind of thing. I didn't take that as, hey, when this contract is up, you can always come back and play here. That's not how I took it. Although I guess never say never. I don't fault Giannis for going to Miami. I don't really fault him for anything. The last couple of years didn't go well. I think Giannis played a part in that. It was not all him. He played a part in that. I think lots of parties had some missteps. Giannis was no different. They had a bunch of cracks at it. They broke through once and won a title. They had other opportunities derailed by injury or bad luck or bad decisions. I'm a Milwaukee Bucks fan. I can live with one singular title and a great player who had one of the crazier runs and one of the craziest finals performances you'll ever see to win it in game six. I'm good with that. And if Giannis now wants to go somewhere else and try it, not going to hold it against him. Now, if Giannis is solely championship focused, you can look at Miami and question that and say, well, is that really the best place? Okay, sure. We can nitpick that. I also think part of Giannis is like, I need to go somewhere else and try something else, someplace else. And that's a very human thing. And I'm fine with that. I have no problem with that. Today, the goodbye went a long way for me. Needed that. Needed a video, needed a statement. The Bucks posted one as well. That's a box checked. If he had said nothing, if there was no thank you, if there was no video, then I'd think differently. But that box is checked today. Big soccer game tonight. The United States and Belgium. Balogun's able to play. Thanks to, you know, some sneaky rule bending by the powers that be. I'll take it. It's not like college football where, hey, this guy got a targeting penalty. He's going to miss this game in the next one. You know, that can happen in a big moment, like Xavier Lucas. I was talking with Zach earlier today, missed part of the national championship game. So it can happen in big games. But in college football, if you get stuck with a bad luck targeting penalty and miss a game, okay, so you miss a half against Purdue or a half against Michigan State, that's fine. The tricky part about the World Cup to me is like, wait, so this thing happens once every 4 years and on a video assisted replay red card that wasn't even called a penalty on the field, a guy's going to miss a game in the final. Like, this is the biggest soccer game maybe in the United States history. And we're just, didn't sit right with me. Now, that's the rule, so I'm not telling you that they should change the rule or fundamentally change the sport. That's the rule. thumbs the brakes, but I'm not going to complain that some people in powerful positions were like, okay, but we can fix this, right? Like, is anyone really going to be that mad? All the people in Belgium are going to be angry. Okay. You know what I mean? So I'm fine with it. My take on the World Cup so far, it is my continued take, my developing take every time I watch a game, is that it's so impressive to me. It's amazing to me that we expect all of these games to be awesome, and all of them have been awesome. I screenshotted Patrick Daugherty's take about this. He said, genuinely nothing better in sports than a game supernovaing after everyone expected it to supernova. It's like March Madness, right? Where you turn on March Madness, I expect buzzer beaters. I expect incredible moments. I expect incredible drama. And you get it. I think this World Cup is batting a higher batting average than March Madness, meaning these games are delivering with a consistency that you don't even see in March Madness. And that's the tournament that sets the standard for, hey, every time you turn a game on, you're going to see something incredible and amazing, and it's going to blow your mind, and you couldn't predict it even if you tried. Like, that's been this World Cup. Do you know how hard it is? Where it's like, oh, Erling Haaland's playing. They're playing Brazil tonight. No way. I can't wait to watch Erling Haaland. And it's better than you thought it would be. Or England versus Mexico in Mexico City last night. You turn it on thinking, oh, I think this is going to be a great game. And then it's better than you thought it was going to be. Like, these games just keep delivering. It's really hard. It's a hard thing. A game and a match or a sport that consistently lives up to its reputation and to expectations. And this World Cup has done it. So if nothing else, even if you're not a hardcore soccer fan, and I'm not, you're just like, hey man, I want to turn it on and see the spectacle and experience it. This World Cup has been everything and then some. So that'll continue tonight. Balogun will be able to play. Thankful for a little, you know, backdoor dealings between powerful people. Maybe President Trump. Who knows? Hour number two next.
10: 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This is a Wisconsin Sports Zone update.
15: Well, the Brewers are in St. Louis. It's where they're going to open up a series against the Cardinals tonight. Milwaukee does so in the wake of losing pitcher Brandon Woodruff again, placed on the 15-day injured list yesterday due to shoulder inflammation. Same thing that landed him on the injured list at the beginning of May.
16: Kind of just popped up on me again. It's been a couple months since I've had the injection. So, you know, I honestly, I don't know much more than that other than talk to the doctor, get Meister involved, and then go from there, and then we'll just take the next steps as they come. I don't really have anything other, you know, forecasted past that.
15: Woodruff heads to the IL with Milwaukee sitting six games up on Chicago, first place in the NL Central, owning the second best record in the majors. Cardinals 7.5 games back of the Crew coming into the series tonight. Milwaukee will send Shane Drouhan to the mound. He's 3-2 with a 3.12 ERA. His last two starts gave up two runs combined over 10 innings. Dustin May will go for the Cards. He comes in 5-6 with a 4.80 ERA. Struggled his last two starts, including not making it out of the first inning against Atlanta when he was tagged for five runs. First pitch tonight set for 6:45.
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15: Well, ESPN's national team will look for its first trip to the quarterfinals of the World Cup since 2002 tonight when they take on Belgium in Seattle. And the Bucks going to continue summer league play as they face off against Sacramento tonight with tip at 9. With this Wisconsin Sports Zone Network update, I'm Zach Kyle Print.
13: And this is going to be a start where if he's going to continue to get these guys out, assuming the velocity stays kind of where it is on his heaters, he's going to have to pitch with that off-speed stuff, and it's working.
18: And he struck him out. Another changeup. He did not throw a fastball, and here comes Chris Hook, and he's going to go out with Brad Epstein.
13: Your heart breaks for Brandon Woodruff. Obviously unable to throw a fastball here in this inning.
18: And he's going to come out of this game. Again, just monitoring the velocities for Brandon Woodruff over the course of his last couple of innings. It just was trending in a direction that you didn't want to see.
13: Your mind wonders and your heart breaks.
25: Yeah, proud of our guys. They battled to the very end.
1: Yeah, that's disappointing, but at the same time, you know, more concerning just the way you're going down.
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0: Hour number two, we reset with some Brewers talk. The biggest story of the weekend, Brandon Woodruff injured again with the same thing. Already back on the IL, his words, it's the same thing. It's the dead arm, it's the cyst, it's Brewers talk. The biggest story of the weekend, Brandon Woodruff injured again with the same thing. Already back on the IL, his words, it's the same thing. It's the dead arm, it's the cyst.

0: 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We'll reset with some Brandon Woodruff talk. Also continue to take your thoughts on Giannis. He posted a nice statement, a nice video, as did the Bucks, and I'll give you that in a second, but that's on the table as well. Your phone calls to begin hour number two, 608-321-1670. Wisco Sports Show. Who's this? Hello? Line number one?
1: Hello? Am I on?
0: Yes, sir.
1: Oh, hey, Grant, it's Mad Max. Sorry, I didn't hear the buzz. I didn't hear the buzz. I don't know if I hit a dead zone or ever, but...
0: Sorry, Mad Max.
1: I didn't think that was me.
0: Yeah, how's it going?
1: Yep. Good, yeah, just, had a good long weekend. It went way too fast. I don't know how you felt, but yes. I was on the golf course Friday morning, and I'm just like, hey, life is good. We got a whole long weekend ahead of me, but then before I know it, it's Sunday night, it's Sunday afternoon, I'm just drinking a beer by the pool, and I'm just like, then the Sunday scaries kind of hit, and... Now we're through Monday just like that.
0: And now we're back on Sports Talk Radio again, like we just left. Feels like we just left on Thursday night of last week. I'm with you there. But it sounds like you spent it well. Golf course, pool, it's hard to beat.
1: Yeah. Yeah. And I was at a pool party on Friday night, too, on the third. And I kind of felt like you did at that, you know, at that wedding, where I was at a very nice home in a very nice neighborhood. And I was just thinking the whole time, I'm just like, yeah, there are definitely two Americas, perhaps three or four. But it was a really great time. I mean, and we were watching the, I think it was the Argentina Cape Verde game too. Mm-hmm. And that was one of the best soccer games I've ever watched. And I'm not a soccer guy at all, but I feel like I've been more interested in the sport the last couple weeks than I ever have, because like you said, just the storylines have been really compelling. The games have been really compelling. I mean, I was watching England, Mexico pretty much the whole game last night too. And I was just zoned in the whole time too. And I never thought I would say these words, but tonight I think I'm going to be paying more attention to the soccer game than the Brewers game. That's something I never thought I would do.
0: Well, luckily for us, the Brewers have what, 7 games in 6 days or something? So we're not running out of Brewers baseball anytime soon. Is the doubleheader tomorrow? I believe it's tomorrow.
1: It is.
0: So
1: yeah, doubleheader's tomorrow.
0: We'll have surplus baseball. I think I'm going to be keyed in more on the soccer game as well. And I also think it helps that, you know, it's in Seattle. The crowd is going to be bananas. So that's another thing. Like some of these games, part of me wanted to tune in and I didn't want to miss any of last night's game between England and Mexico just because of where the game was. You put a game in an environment like that and it makes me want to lock in. Whereas I think a lot of, you know, big events, big college football playoff games, okay, it's in Jerry World. It's in it. Like it feel, there's not as much character there. There's not as much juice there. Some of these games are in locations where it's like, I want to see that. I want to feel that and be a part of that experience.
1: Yeah, Seattle's definitely the right location to have a game like that. And I'll be paying attention to the Brewers, too. I'm trying to finalize some plans with a few buddies just to go to the bar. So I'm sure the Brewers will be on the side TV, but soccer will be front and center with the sound on. So looking forward to it. Hope the Brewers can keep it going, too, and just have a good week before the All-Star break. It sucks about Woodruff. I mean, but you have to expect it. I mean, I'm sure the organization knew that he likely wasn't going to make it through the whole year. And at least we have other guys like Sproat that have been stepping up. Just my only gripe with Sproat is that he just has to be more efficient.
0: Yeah.
1: I mean, throwing like 100 pitches in 4 innings just isn't going to cut it, especially with the bullpen being as overworked as they have been. So hopefully he continues to learn how to pitch at the big league level and just keep showing progress in the second half, because we're going to need guys like him to step it up.
0: Just keep trending in the right direction with Sproat. I agree, Mad Max. I appreciate the call. Enjoy the game tonight.
1: Yep, thanks, Grant.
0: Mad Max in the Racine Tunnels. It's incredible how little length they got out of their starters this weekend. Like, Sproat, I get it. Woodruff got hurt. But Harrison, like, most recently him, too, it's like, okay. Someone needs to go deeper into a ballgame. And it's funny, for all the belly aching that Brewers fans do, and I'm part of this, about the bullpen –

0: The bullpen was kind of awesome throughout the entire, like, let's just go game through game here. Oh, the bullpen sucks. They need bullpen help. Okay, so Chad Patrick, 3 1/3 scoreless. Aaron Ashby, inning scoreless. Uribe, inning scoreless. McGill, inning scoreless. Grant Anderson gave up a run, but that was an extras. Okay, that was Friday night's game after Kyle Harrison went 2 2/3. Oh, the bullpen sucks. The bullpen sucks. The bullpen sucks. Well, I don't know. We're pretty good on Friday night. Saturday, oh, the bullpen sucks. The bullpen sucks. The Brewers lose 4-1. The bullpen gave up one run because three of those were off the home run that Woodruff gave up. Craig Yoho, don't look now. Craig Yoho, 2 2/3 scoreless. Jared Koenig, I don't know what Koenig is yet. I don't know what they think of him. I don't know what their goal is there. I don't know what that's going to be. But the bullpen on Saturday night giving one run up in, what would that be? 2 2/3 plus 1 2/3. That would be 4 innings. Am I reading that correctly? 4 4+. You know what I mean? Through the middle of the fourth to the end of the game, they gave up one run. Oh, the bullpen sucks. The bullpen sucks. They need bullpen help. And by the way, I think they do need bullpen help. But the results do not match the reality. Yesterday, Brandon Sproat goes 4 innings. Grant Anderson, 1 2/3 scoreless. Rahm, 3rd scoreless. Aaron Ashby gave up 2 hits and 1 run, made a little bit of a mess, got out of it. Uribe, 1 2/3 inning scoreless. McGill, inning scoreless. Here's the thing that would help the bullpen. If they could get to the point, and maybe this is more of a starter issue than a bullpen issue, if they could get to the point where Uribe is coming into a clean inning, Ashby's coming into a clean inning, McGill has been coming into a clean inning in the ninth. I feel like a lot with Ashby, it's 1 1/3, 2 1/3. Uribe, 1 2/3. If you could just get these guys into clean situations, I think they'd be more successful. But my point, again, remains, we talk about how bad this bullpen is and how they don't have any guys that you can trust and they need bullpen help. They kind of held the line big time over this weekend. This team's pitching their ass off. And they've gotten very little length out of their starting rotation and their starting pitchers. So tonight, that's probably box number one that this team needs to check. And I don't know if Drouin's the guy to do it. I think the last two starts, I've looked at him and thought, okay, didn't have his best stuff today, but gutted through, you know, 4 innings. They're going to need better than a starter gutting through a couple of innings tonight. They're going to need a little bit more length. Just to reset some thoughts from Pat Murphy. Pat Murphy on Saturday night, talking about Brandon Woodruff exiting with a trainer, just kind of giving the state of the union or the state of what's going on with Brandon Woodruff.
1: He gave us 14 outs. 14 outs, pretty impressive.
2: Did you win with it all night? Or did it count for
1: after? No, I think he dealt with it from the beginning. You saw the first pitch of the game was 86 or 87 or something like that. Yeah.
2: Was it the velocity that prompted the visit? Did he pull you guys out?
1: No, after his grimace after the pitch on the changeup. He said the changeup bothers him a little bit when he does it, so that's what he wanted to. We saw that, even though it was a punch out. Yeah, I think he'd punch 3 in a row out. But yeah, it's really unfortunate. You know, he's a huge part of our organization, huge part of our team this year, huge part of the team last year. He just has an unbelievable presence and does whatever he can to help people. And he's a great pitcher. So he's had 2 incredible outings to show you how close he is. He'll be back for us.
0: I think that's the dark humor, the thing that really has to hurt. It's funny to me, but it's funny in a dark way. I was like, even Brandon Woodruff on Saturday night with a raw, numb arm, can't throw fastballs. He can muster changeups at 75 miles an hour. And he still managed to get a couple of guys because he's locating those changeups. It's like, Jesus, man, even with one arm and one pitch tied behind his back, he's still enough of a pitcher to get guys out. There's still an elite pitcher in there because he's a pitcher. So many guys in Major League Baseball are throwers. I think Sproat is a thrower at times. I think Mizorowski a lot of times last year was a thrower. Unbelievable stuff. Velocity, spin rate, that thing. It's like, well, don't really need to locate it. Don't really need to be able to pitch. Just got to throw and get it near the zone. And that's still true of, to a degree, of Mizorowski, although Contreras challenges that because Contreras loves to call for, you know, the lesser effective pitches to challenge Mizorowski in some of those spots, I guess, or I don't know. Maybe he's just pushing buttons on the pitch com. I don't know. Maybe he doesn't understand how the pitch com works. We talked about that with Contreras last week. Brandon Woodruff is a pitcher. There's a reason that that shoulder injury, that that surgery kind of dooms a lot of pitchers. First, a lot of guys just aren't able to come back from it physically. Second, a lot of the guys that do, they lose so much velocity and they lose so much oomph on their ball. Well, so many pitchers now are relying on 98, 95 mile an hour, you know, 95, 96, 97. Like, and a lot of guys, if they can't do that, they can't pitch, because it's not 2011 where Chris Carpenter's throwing 91, 92, you know, navigate 5, 6, 7 innings. Like, guys, you know, they don't exist. Those guys don't exist anymore. I guess Quintana did last year. I don't remember what his velocity was at. He would probably be a more modern version of that, at least in recent history on the Brewers starting pitching staff. But so many guys now are reliant on throwing gas, max effort fastballs, max spin breaking balls. Well, if you take a couple miles per hour off, they're porked, because they've never had to be pitchers. They've just been throwers, never had to be pitchers. Brandon Woodruff is a pitcher, man. So I thought that the plan with Woodruff, here's what I thought would happen. And I said this back at 4 o'clock. I'll share it again. I thought he'd come back, make 6 to 8 more starts somewhere in there, just like he did the first time. And then his arm would tire out and they'd shut him down and they'd rehab him, and they'd do so really strategically, so he would be ready for a late September push. Can we get another 6 to 8 starts the very end of the regular season and into the wild card round or the NLDS, something like that? Not ideal, but I think the best case scenario for both team and player in this season. Pitch in the games that matter most, which is what the Brewers would want, and I think what Brandon Woodruff wants. I think he's been aware from the beginning of the year that there's a clock on my shoulder. It's shaky. We're not sure if it can make it the distance. So I'm going to train myself, and I'm going to shape my rehab and to shape everything this year with the main focus being on how can I pitch in late September and into October. So, yes, it is not ideal that Brandon Woodruff, in theory, would shut down 2 times in the middle of the year and then rehab it to come back. But them's the breaks, right? And if you have to do it that way, you want to do it for the games that matter. That's a best case scenario for both Woodruff and the Brewers. I'm not sure that they can even do that now. He came back and was able to complete 2 outings. That was it. So I know I see Brewers people on Twitter and on other talk shows saying, well, just shut him down until September. Okay, and then what? He comes back and he makes a start or two, and then he has to get shut down again? Like, I don't know that that's enough. So you ramp him up to make 1 regular season start, and then you're going to roll him out there in an NLDS game? What if his arm goes dead in the second inning? Like, and then he's on the postseason roster, and you're having a fire drill in the middle of a postseason game because your starter can't feel his shoulder in the second inning. And now you got to bring in a bullpen guy who's not ready and throw your entire plan out of whack. Like, this situation is not just as simple as we'll shut him down until September. Yeah, I think that was already the plan when things were kind of going well. I think that was going to happen. Now things aren't going. Now his arm gave out again, and really not after that many starts. He pitched 2 full outings and then it happened again. So I don't know what the end game is now for either, you know, the franchise or the player. I think it's worth it to try to rehab. Well, they should just shut it down. To what end? Might as well try it. It's not hurting anyone. It's not hurting the team. It's not throwing anything out of whack. I don't know even what the best case scenario is. And if the best case scenario is good enough for him to make meaningful starts for any meaningful duration in games that matter in September and October, which I think has always been his goal. 608-321-1670. Let's take one more call here before our break. Wisco Sports Show. Who's this?
3: Dean.
0: Hey, Dean. What's going on?
3: So, yeah, I think on the qualifying offer they made to Woodruff, it was some kind of a hometown, hey, we're loyal to you, and here's a contract offer, that sort of thing. But when you do those qualifying offers, it used to be a lot more common because the qualifying offer threshold was much lower. Like, you're essentially only doing that if you do not expect the guy to take it, because if anybody's not going to take that offer, then you can just like wait and not go through that process and then get him probably for much less for like the normal contract that you would sign, and probably for more than like a 1-year deal. So, like, we went into that just essentially throwing an offer that I don't think they expected him to take.
4: Agreed.
3: And it would have been much better from the Brewers' perspective if they had not done that, and then he wouldn't have gotten picked up someplace else, and they could have gotten him for, like, a 2-3 year deal. If he went somewhere else, then fine. But, you know, we're paying right now this premium amount for his return season. It's almost like Tommy John's with Corbin Burns, where, like, they're not entirely lost on Corbin Burns yet in Arizona, and it's only relevant because we just played them, but, you know, he's not back until September, and so they can decide to just shut him down until next year and have this be kind of like the rehab year, the J.J. McCarthy, you know, second year after his injury kind of deal. I just think we paid such a premium for this first year of Woodruff to see if he's going to come back, you know, better or the same or whatever. And, yeah, we were way overpaying for that just because of that qualifying offer business.
0: Thanks. Yeah, no, appreciate it, Dean. Always a good call. And it, I haven't talked about a lot about the contract because I don't really care. I don't really care. What are you going to do? You know, I think had they not extended the qualifying offer to Brandon Woodruff and he went somewhere else, it's like, well, how could you cheap out on a guy who's a great Brewer? I think the Brewers were probably in a no-win situation. And I'm with Dean. I don't think they expected Woodruff to take it. And I'll also add, I don't think they extend that offer to someone not named Brandon Woodruff. You know, if it was another pitcher named, I don't know, Bronson Williams. Like, I don't think they extend that. I don't think they extend the qualifying offer. I think Brandon Woodruff means that much to this team. He wanted to be here. The Brewers wanted him to be here. I'm not as familiar as you are, Dean, with all the machinations of the qualifying offer. I don't think the Brewers expected him to take it. I don't think they would have extended it to any other player. I would agree with your point, and I'll add a point of my own. I don't keep myself up at night worrying about the money that they're paying to Brandon Woodruff this year. It's not my money. So I saw Q in the chat in the first half of the show saying, well, it was a waste and it was a dumb signing. It's like, okay, but I'm not just trying to like shoot down every take. It is a waste of money. It has been a waste of money. But like, don't we complain that the owner's cheap? Okay, well, he's paying $22 million to keep a fan favorite around and a great voice in the locker room and probably one of the great Brewers of this era. I don't know, man. It's not my money. I'm not mad about it. Now, hopefully that 22 that's allocated to Brandon Woodruff doesn't prevent them from, you know, doing something the season they would otherwise. But they're not a team that adds a bunch at the deadline. I don't think they've ever been a team under Matt Arnold that takes on guys at the deadline other than like a Danny Jansen type, which I think Matt Arnold will look back at last year and say, what was that for? I won't do that again. And he shouldn't do that again. That was dumb. You know what I mean? Try to get marginally better at a position that doesn't really even matter all that much. At the expense of the clubhouse, everyone loved Eric Haas. So, like, what, did we get 1% better at a position that didn't matter because they didn't play him anyways? So I think Matt Arnold will look back and tell you that marginal moves, and it's my opinion, too, that marginal moves are dumb. Going to get Daniel Norris and costing yourself resources, and that was dumb. Going to get Danny Jansen, pissing off the clubhouse all to replace Eric Haas to get 1% or 2% better, that was dumb. This isn't a team historically that does stuff at the deadline. So whatever, $22 million to Brandon Woodruff. I don't know. That part of it doesn't bother me, but it is an interesting undercurrent to all of this, for sure. I don't think it's changing the way either party operates. It makes me feel better that Brandon Woodruff, who at this point probably isn't set up to get a long-term big-time contract that his career would deserve, has $22 million in the bank this year. I like that just on a human level. Doesn't matter for the team. Doesn't matter for the, you know, the talk show, really, other than just the human level. Take a break. More of your calls. By the way, submit your questions. The Monday Mailbag coming up at 550. Grant Bilse, B-I-L-S-E, 21 at gmail.com.
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9: We've had two solid starts prior to this since coming off the injured list. And tonight gave up the three-run home run in the first inning, but the velo started to drop and the trainer came out and got him in the fourth inning and finished off Woodruff's night. Boy, you could have such an awesome front three in this rotation with Mizorowski, Harrison, and Woodruff. If Woodruff, it's been a tough 2 years. And yeah, that $22 million that they spent on him for this year, it's looking like a bad signing. Not any fault of any of him at all. You just can't stay healthy.
0: Chuck Freeman, Lockdown Brewers podcast, his reaction on Saturday. You do think about the front end of the rotation. Man, if you could have Mizorowski, Harrison, Woodruff. Although, interesting take from Cone Roller in hour number one. Is Sproat trending up and Harrison trending down? We will be on regression watch with Kyle Harrison. More of your calls here. I have a little bit more. Giannis reaction. I want to pick over what the Bucks said. They released a long statement. Doesn't seem like John Horst is going to do a press conference, which I hate. We'll talk about that. But like I said, more of your phone calls on the Brewers or whatever else. Wisco Sports Show. Who's this?
10: Grant. Hey, Tony from Texas. Hey, actually Tony. In Vegas. I've got a couple of things I want to say. First of all, you know, Brandon Woodruff, he's kind of like the whipped cream or the sprinkles at a Sunday shop or something. He's not the ice cream. Like, if I had the whipped cream, if I had the sprinkles, that's cool. I like it. It's good, but I don't need it. Okay. You know, I don't need to have Brandon Woodruff to win. It's just an extra bonus. So,
0: well, look, the team's not going to fall apart. They have other starting pitchers. Right. I would certainly prefer it. I would like to have the sprinkles. Maybe the Woodruff is more the hot fudge for me. Sprinkles are
10: a good one.
0: Sprinkles are like, I mean, the sprinkles almost kind of suck. The hot fudge can really take a great bowl of ice cream. Like you, Tony, you could have a great bowl of ice cream or a cone without any hot fudge. But the hot fudge, I would say more hot fudge. I think he's better than sprinkles.
10: Yeah, that's a great take. Hey, Grant.
0: Thank you.
10: You know, I'm a Whitnall Falcon, and I'm probably the fifth most famous Whitnall Falcon. I'm kind of glad the most famous Whitnall Falcon's coming back home. I really am.
0: What are the other four in order? Have you thought about this?
10: Oh, yeah, I have actually thought about this.
0: Okay,
10: Joel Staube.
0: Okay, yep.
10: There's Hero. Actually a lady. This is for, like, the women out there. There's an OC housewife from one of those Bravo shows. She's a former Playboy playmate, I might add. She's a former Whitnall Falcon.
0: Oh. Your graduating class?
10: No. It's early, I think it's 70s. She was married to an MLB player.
0: Oh.
10: I forgot who the fourth one is, but I know I'm in the top 5 to 10.
0: Okay. All right. Well, that's a good range. If you can be in your high school's top 5 to 10, that's a good number. I would agree with that.
10: I think for popularity, or people know, Tony from Texas. They know the name.
0: Do they? Hey, okay. Keep going.
10: Hey, Grant, I got to say this, though, about the Bucks. First of all, they didn't handle this the best the last couple of years. If you're going to trade the guy, trade the guy. And okay. I know Giannis was hemming and hawing and stuff like that. I would have just traded him. At the end of the day, I'm going to quote Giannis. At the end of the day, it is just a business. And you know this, Grant, as we get older, we mature, you, me, whoever. You realize this is just a business. And well, it's all it is, really.
0: They are assets at the end of the day. Look at the Jaylen Brown situation. It's not just a player. They have an age. They have a contract, right? They have a career arc where their value might be going up or down. So that is true. I would push back a little, Tony, in that I think Giannis in Milwaukee is one of those situations where it is a little bit more than business. I think there's another thing at play there in a way where maybe a different franchise and a different player is not quite the same. So I agree that it is a business, yes. I think in Milwaukee with Giannis, that situation a little bit more nuanced, and I can understand why maybe they held on a year longer than maybe some teams would. Right?
10: Yeah, I agree. Hey, Grant, really quick, work related. It's kind of Packer related too. I just found out Chris McClellan. I'm his uncle's boss. The guy that the Packers drafted from Mizzou.
0: His uncle's boss at your company where you work.
10: Yeah, where I work. Yeah, you know me as a successful AU coach, but that's not my day job. I have a day job. But yeah, his uncle's giving me the scoop and everything. The Packers love him. They say he's doing great. He's
0: working out with Micah. I should hope they love him. I mean,
10: well, you never know.
0: That's good info, though. But, well, what else? Keep it coming. Sorry to interrupt.
10: And the last one is, I just got a work trip to Pittsburgh. Packers, Steelers, I hope they play Rodgers in preseason. It's in mid-August. That'd be nice to see Rodgers one last time. Just even if it's preseason, just have him lace it up and go out there and throw a couple of bombs, just for old sakes.
0: Just uncork a couple. I like that, Tony. Well, I appreciate it. Hey, did you have a good fourth?
10: Had a great fourth. It's hot down in Texas. It's not really lake thing, like a lake. We all go to the lake in Wisconsin. Mm-hmm. It's more about hanging out by the pool and get hammered and that kind of thing.
0: Find some attractive ladies to hang around. Oh, yeah. A little eye candy. Arm candy, maybe even.
10: Mm-hmm. Yeah. Grant, speaking of that, I'm in Vegas. It's a work trip, so I got to behave myself. But
0: sure.
10: I am not at the Lisa Vanderpump Hotel. I was hoping they'd put us in there, but they're not.
0: Which, does she have her own hotel? I thought it was just a restaurant in... I remember seeing signs for the pump in, was it the Venetian? I can't remember.
10: Hey, by the way, if we're going to get in the weeds here, Ariana swimsuit walkway. Did you see that, Grant? Can you tell me anything about
0: Ariana Maddox?
10: Yes. Check it out. Check it out when you got time.
0: I did not. I'll raise you another. Did you see James Kennedy got married?
10: No way.
0: Yeah. I can't remember her name. I just follow him on Instagram. He seems like he's doing well.
10: My favorite character from that show.
0: Same. I relate to him strongly. I also feel like there have been other times where he's been doing well and then all of a sudden he wasn't doing well. Her name's Jordan Myers. Oh, not married. They're engaged. Sorry. Engaged, to be specific.
10: Well, I think sometimes we're our own worst enemy. We can't get out of our own way.
0: I relate strongly. Have you watched Vanderpumped?
10: I have, sadly. And I've not been impressed. I would recommend those that are in the Vanderpump thing is watch The Valley.
0: Okay.
10: It's pretty good.
0: Okay.
10: Watch The Valley.
0: I have Ariana Maddox takes. Tony, I appreciate it.
10: Thanks, Grant.
0: We'll talk more reality soon. This is a good time of year for an extended talk with Tony in Texas. He is wise on many things. I felt bad, with the whole Scandoval situation, although it was some of the greatest reality TV ever created. I feel like Ariana is doing pretty good. She hosts Love Island, right? It's like the most, it's like the biggest reality TV show going right now. I feel like she came out ahead. Where's Tom Sandoval? Well, what's Tom Sandoval up to? Touring with his band? His crappy ass band? With respect. Anybody who gets on a stage and plays instruments is, But yeah, James Kennedy is engaged, not married. I just saw engagement photos. Okay, that's your That's your reality TV update. Thank you, Tony in Texas. A couple more thoughts on Giannis. Statements being posted by both sides today. I'll give you the Bucks' 2 cents and what John Horst said coming up next. And don't forget the Monday mailbag, 20 minutes, GrantBills21@gmail.com.
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20: I'm meteorologist Paul Trombley with your updated forecast. Lows dip down to about 65 tonight under partly cloudy skies. Winds out of the south around 5 miles per hour. A blend of clouds and sun again tomorrow. Daytime highs approaching 90. Slight chance for storms tomorrow night. Lows around 69. Mainly cloudy skies. 88 Wednesday with thunderstorms likely. 82 Thursday. Storms continue. That's the latest forecast on Sports Talk 105.1. 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
21: The city of Milwaukee and the state of Wisconsin, I want them to remember this from me. Don't worry about the basket. Don't worry about the championship. Don't worry about the winnings. Don't worry about the losses. I try to be like them.
22: We're going to take an iconic selfie video so I can watch it. I can watch for the rest of my life and remember this day. Can we do that? Let's do that. Come on.
21: I believe the city of Milwaukee is blue collar. It's people that work extremely hard every single day. They give them all the hard-earned money to come watch the Milwaukee Bucks. To come and feel something. To come to be a part of us. I hope that I was able to represent them the best that I could. And I was like them. I showed up to work, did everything that I was willing to do, all the dirty work, just like them.
0: A little bit from Giannis in his farewell video. Posted a video today. The Bucks posting some stuff. An interview that he did with Paschke. It was interesting. It's PR from both sides. Remember, it's not just Giannis on the way out the door trying to, you know, placate Bucks fans and not be the villain, but it's also the franchise just traded away maybe the best Buck in history. You say, well, Lou Alcindor, and yeah, but that was like a little different, and that was a long time ago. That guy didn't play here as long. You know, apples and oranges. I said maybe the best Buck. In history. So both sides are doing some PR. It's understandable. It's necessary. If you're like, well, I see through the... Okay, that's fine. I think it's important messaging and important massaging. And it was interesting to hear Giannis, you know, talk with Paschke about, hey, it's a risk. It's not easy. You know what I mean? But at the end of the day, and I don't know if he said exactly this, but I'll paraphrase. He said, when I'm 40 years old and I'm retired, I don't want to look back and think, well, maybe I should have done this or maybe I should have done that, which I can respect. So I don't really hold anything against Giannis. It maybe could have gone better, a little bit better here the last few years, and Giannis was a part of that. They could have won another championship maybe at some point. I'm also not somebody who's like, they should have won more. I don't know. Maybe it makes me a loser. I'm a Bucks fan. They got one, and it was pretty darn special and pretty great. So I'm not going to lose my mind over it. This is what the Bucks posted today, a statement from John Horst. Can I get my reading music, please? Hold on. This is a long statement. And if we're going to read through it, I need my reading music. Just give me a sec. Sorry. First day on the job, producer here. Hold on. Thank you. All right, here we go. Reading music. Like I said, dear Bucks fans, there are few players in the history of professional sports who have elevated a franchise, a city, and a fan base the way that Giannis did for the Milwaukee Bucks. Giannis arrived in Milwaukee from Greece as an 18-year-old with exceptional potential, relentless determination, and an unwavering belief in what could be achieved. In his next 13 seasons, he became one of the greatest players in basketball history, the heart of our organization, and the driving force behind an extraordinary era of Bucks basketball that will always be honored. Together, we experience moments that will forever live in franchise history, punctuated by the 2021 NBA championship. We celebrated as Giannis earned two MVP awards, a Defensive Player of the Year award, a Finals MVP, and delivered one of the greatest championship-clinching performances in NBA history with 15 points, 50 points, 14 rebounds, and 5 blocks in Game 6 of the Finals. Just as importantly, we watched Giannis embrace Milwaukee as his home and forge a connection with Bucks fans that transcended basketball. He became an ambassador for the city, for our city around the world, and a source of pride for the entire state. Through his generosity, authenticity, and commitment to helping others, he touched lives throughout our community and inspired people across generations. On behalf of our entire organization, please join us in expressing our deepest gratitude to Giannis and his family. This decision is in the best interest of both the Bucks and Giannis. I understand the emotions in this news, and I share them. I'm confident that our path forward provides a strong foundation for sustained success. That's a funny buzzword. As we begin the next chapter of Bucks basketball, we do so with optimism, purpose, and a clear vision to build on our standard of excellence while strengthening our competitive identity and winning culture under the leadership of our new head coach, Taylor Jenkins. To all of you, our great fans, thank you for your unwavering passion and support. Our purpose remains unchanged: to once again hold and build a championship caliber team that makes Milwaukee proud for years to come. Sincerely, John Horst. So I stumbled a word or two, so that wasn't exactly verbatim, but you get the gist. I would like John Horst to do a press conference. I would like for John Horst to do a press conference. In fact, earlier today, I was watching a little bit of Brad Stevens taking questions from the assembled media over his trade of Jaylen Brown. I just think it's important in sports for people in positions of power to hold press conferences and to answer questions about the moves they make. And I said this of Ed Policy when they made the decision to extend both Matt LaFleur and Brian Gutekunst. It's like, okay, you're the man in charge. Previous to 2018, it wasn't that way. The general manager had full run of the football mill, run of the mill. Hire and fire the coach, make all the decisions. And in 2018, remember, Mark Murphy reorganized that. Everyone's going to report straight to him. When they transitioned from Mark Murphy to Ed Policy, a lot of people thought, okay, they're going to go back to the way that it was. And I kind of wish they would, but whatever. They didn't. So Ed Policy is the one making all the decisions. And if that's the way it's going to go, and you are the one pulling the trigger on extending or firing the coach, especially the way the season ended, I would like for you to address the assembled media, and not just in a curated and typed statement that the graphic designers chalked up and posted on social media, although you can do that too. I would like you to face questions to the assembled media. I think it's important. I think it's important for reporters to go in there with specific questions and get information and to get stuff on the record. I think it best serves the fans. Now, maybe I'm old-fashioned. Sure. But I would like John Horst to do a press conference. It would seem in the Bucks statement today that they will not be doing a press conference. I'd also, you know, not just on the trading of Giannis, but I'd like information about the players that have been acquired. What do you like about these guys? What do you, you know, this is the press release on the trade from the Bucks, including a statement from ownership. The Bucks acquired Tyler Hero, Khalil Ware, Jaime Jaquez Jr., Kasparis Yakashonis, excuse me, the 13th pick in the 2026 NBA draft, which the Bucks used to select Nate Amet. Okay, blah, blah, blah, blah. From delivering a championship to transforming our franchise, Giannis's impact on the Milwaukee Bucks is lasting and profound, said Bucks owners Wes Edens, Jimmy and Dee Haslam, and Jamie Dimon. That's clunky. Ugh. Governors, by the way. We are incredibly grateful for what has been a remarkable and historic journey together. For 13 seasons, Giannis gave everything to I already read that in the statement. I don't need that again. I would like a press conference where John Horst answers questions about the process they used to trade Giannis, the thought process in bringing back players like Jaquez and Yakashonis and Ware. I would like all of that. But I don't think we're going to get it. So I guess I can just yell about that. Jim Ozarski will be on with Bill one more time this week. I don't know if it'll be tomorrow. Just to kind of put a recap on everything. It's been a busy couple of weeks for Ozarski and Name and all those guys. I guess I would just like, I would like a press conference with questions, and I would like it to be live streamed. And I don't know. I like when fans get that access through reporters and through the, you know, the coverage that they choose to consume. That's it. I would like a press conference. Call me old fashioned. And Tony in Texas called in and talked about this a little bit over the break. I understand why they kept Giannis as long as they did. And a lot of Bucks fans said they waited too long. I think if they waited any longer than this, they would have waited too long. Based on what we know and what's been reported, Giannis really became unhappy last summer and wanted out last summer, which we knew. But just to reiterate, The Bucks made one final push. We'll stretch and wave Dame. We'll bring in Miles Turner. Is that enough for you to, and that was enough for him to at least not publicly demand a trade and come back and play this year. I think that was a worthwhile endeavor for the Bucks. It didn't work. I think it was worthwhile. I think that was worth a shot. So really they overextended one more year. Would they have gotten anything that much better? Like, for example, if they traded him to the Heat last summer, would they have gotten anything more? They got three first round picks and their last three first round picks, Khalil Ware, Hawkes, and Yakashonis. Were they going to get something else? Maybe more teams get involved and maybe they trade him elsewhere, but I don't think they were getting more significantly more. Maybe they get some seconds. Maybe they get an extra swap, but I don't think it would have been enough to, you know, not try for one more year. So I'm perfectly fine with the timing of it all. And I think you judge an organization and a team in a city like Milwaukee and the Bucks a little differently than you would the Lakers or the Knicks. You know, one player significant, you know, can mean that much more and can be that much more significant to a team into a city like this in ways, and they can in different cities and different franchises. So I think it's fine. The Monday mailbag coming up next. You still have time to submit your questions. So if there's anything you want discussed, I have a couple of items from the weekend and some programming notes for the rest of the week. I'm going on a little adventure Wednesday night in Madison. 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I need to share this with you. 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
3: days, the mail never stops. 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
4: Ah, she's got mail. 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
0: The Monday Mailbag, all questions, all topics on the table for your consideration or for the show's consideration. I don't know what I'm saying. All things considered. 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The first question in the mailbag comes from Tyler in Massachusetts, loyal question asker, and it's regarding Phish, the band coming to, I clarify because we talk a lot about fishing, it seems, in this segment. So the band, PH, Phish. Says, what's your favorite Phish song? And what song do you want to hear jammed for 25 to 35 minutes on Wednesday? I am going to Phish on Wednesday, which means I will not be live on Wednesday. Apologies. It's summer. Things are slow. I have vacation days. What do you want? Some friends are coming to town. They're going to Phish. And I said, I will meet you. I will take you around middle of the week, slow time of the year. All right. I will go. So I will not be live on Wednesday, which I'm not ashamed of. I also have to share, I will not be live on Friday because I'm going up north. And then also next Friday, I have a wedding. Fine. Yell at me. I have the days. I'm good at rationing my vacation days. And it's a slow, again, it's a slow time of year. So get off my back. What Phish song? I don't like that many Phish songs, Tyler. I don't even really like Phish, but it should be a good time. If you're asking me what Phish song I would like to hear jammed for 25 to 35 minutes, I would say none, because I think that's too long for any song to be jammed. Even the songs I like by other bands, because I don't like Phish. Phish sucks. That doesn't mean they're bad, but they suck. We've talked about this before. They suck, but they're not bad. I just don't like that many Phish songs, because I don't really like Phish because they suck, but that doesn't mean they're bad. This makes sense if you listen to Phish. People are listening. They're like, yeah, he's spot on. I like Sneakin' Sally, but if they jammed it for 25 minutes, then it would ruin it. Divided Sky, maybe. I don't know. I don't know that many Phish deep cuts. I was talking to one of my friends who's going yesterday. They just want to hear Farmhouse. We're simple people. Okay. I'm also trying to figure out where I suggest, because these people are coming from out of town and I told them I'd show them around town. But I don't know where to go, because my first instinct is to go to Willie Street, but it's in the middle of the day on a Wednesday. And last time I went out on Willie Street, which was like 2 weeks ago, I got there at 7 p.m. and I was disappointed. Let me tell you, folks of Madison, disappointed. Very poor showing. Now, it was a Thursday, but I thought this was Wisconsin. What, I'm supposed to wait until 10 o'clock to go out on Willie Street? Is that when the people show up? When do the people show up on Willie Street? I was disappointed. So, Tyler, to answer your question, what song would I want to hear jammed out for 20 to 35 minutes? None. That would ruin them. And I like jams. I don't like Phish. Phish sucks. Doesn't mean they're bad. Again, it makes sense. Lee in Westby. Canada getting dump trucked by Morocco 3-0 after booing our national anthem and their coach claiming we are still the better team. I would rather be us than them was the perfect ending to a day. Golf, PBR, and fireworks. I saw that you cut your fingertip this weekend. I was wondering how much this affects your guitar play. And if you know, they sell this thing called a garlic press, which doesn't involve a knife. Thanks, love the show. I was cutting garlic and I do have a band on my thumb. I got it pretty good. Here's the problem. I watch a lot of Food Network. And then I get in the kitchen and I think I'm Bobby Flay, who's my idol. And I start chopping too fast and I'm not paying attention because I'm listening to the Brewer game in my earbuds. And Brandon Sproat's down in the count 3-0 again. Then all of a sudden I cut a tip off my thumb. So, yes, I know they make a thing called a garlic press. But I watch too much Food Network and have too much pride / hubris to buy one. Also, what, I'm supposed to buy a billion kitchen implements? What I should do is just buy minced garlic in a jar. But again, I watch too much Food Network. You just lose so much flavor, you know? Then again, I'd still have an intact thumb. This is going to be a pain in the ass for like a month. This is going to be so... This comes, by the way, this happened like 2 weeks after I burned the ever-living hell out of my hand on the handle of a pan that I forgot was in the oven. So I'm having a normal one. I should just take Bill's advice and order cousin subs for dinner more often. That's what I should do. But again, I watch too much Food Network, so what can you say? So that's the extent. 4th of July was great, by the way. Excellent time spent in and around the water. Did some swimming in a lake. Did some putting around on a boat. Drinking beer. I also think as a society, we need an unwritten rule to stop fireworks at a certain time. Now, Saturday night was different. because there was a thunderstorm. So the fireworks that I was watching started like a little bit before dusk, and then this big storm hit and everything paused, and then everyone had all these fireworks and like, well, we got to shoot them off. So when the storm ended, they started shooting off again. So I'll give you a grace period there. Way too many people just getting to midnight after midnight. It's like, you guys, I get it. It's fun to blow things up. I mean, I don't get it. I don't enjoy shooting off fireworks. If someone else is going to shoot them off and I can watch, I will. I understand that some of you enjoy blowing up fireworks. Let's 10:30, 10:45, 11. Let's try to wrap that up. Okay. I don't know. Just a word from the wise. Anyways, I'm going to go home now and watch the United States play Belgium and feel national pride rushing through my veins. I'm also going to change the Band-Aid on my thumb because this one's getting kind of nasty. I showered with it on this morning and I shouldn't have, and I didn't change it. So that's on the docket for me tonight. I will not be cooking, so I'll be here in one piece tomorrow. But programming note, I will be off Wednesday and Friday. Oh, never miss a Friday show. That was always a fish joke. That was a fish reference because it's never miss a Sunday show. And I never should have started saying that because, again, I don't even like fish, but I'm going Wednesday. It's not easy. You guys think it's easy. It's very difficult being me. Also, I have gas because there was free birthday cake in the break room and I ate too much. Thank you for listening. Have a good night. I'll talk to you tomorrow at 4.
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1: Welcome back to the Jim Rome Show, presented by FanDuel. I got to tell you, the best part of doing this show, and I look forward to it. I mean, every year, coming around Christmas time and around the 4th of July holiday, I get invited to come back. Been doing this for a few years now. And it's really just an excuse to read reaction from the clones. And that's really what this is all about. The clones are the show. I'm merely just here trying to keep it all organized. And look, Alvin and Tom and Alex and the whole crew, Cindy, they do an amazing job here. And it's my treat just to get to spend today and tomorrow afternoon with you. Again, my name is Trent Rush, a broadcaster for the Angels here in Southern California. I'm on Fox doing college football, college basketball. And today, hanging with you on the Jim Rome Show. And it's an honor to be here, especially when I get posts like this. Like, you guys stepping up. We were just talking about LeBron in our all-time flopper segment with what we had, and I tried not to flop too much on my end, but when we spend two segments on soccer and then go into LeBron James, I can understand why people would feel that way. Just going back to some of these. How about Tupaz? LeJack is trying to steal the show from all this World Cup noise. Me. LeMe is on. All right. Yeah, for sure. Yeah, so that's pretty good. It is always about LeBron James. It's the truth. In LeBron's mind, it's only about LeBron. Dion, C2S5V. I'm sure that's a real person. LeBron and Steph already have a tee time at Pebble in August. Of course they do. Of course they do. And they're going to do it with a nice cab that's going to come from Napa Valley, where they're going to spend some time up there in their little paradise up there, spending time golfing, drinking wine, doing what 40-year-olds do. That's what LeBron wants. To go compete and grind it out, they'll go play their 63 games or whatever they're going to play this year, and they'll sit for a bunch and do their thing. LeBron will make sure he plays in every city, but take games off at home because he's got to make sure that he's got a tee time in the morning. He doesn't want to miss that. Heaven forbid. You know, that's what it's going to see. We're talking about flopping here in that first hour. Ken and SA, even I think there's a lot of flopping in soccer. Sincerely, the geriatric who always walks around the gym locker room naked. Hashtag JimRomeIX. That was pretty funny. I read that one in the break. I got a real chuckle out of that one. It was so true. It's so true because, like, there is something that is a little bit to the antithesis of what, like, the American spirit is about in soccer. Like, we are, as Americans, like, we like to grind it out. We're toughness, perseverance, breaking trends. The world zigs and we zag. That's what America has always been, right? I mean, we're going back 250 years. America has always done things a little different from what you've seen in Europe and around the world. It's why we're not a soccer country. We're just not. And there's one narrative that I have been hearing throughout this World Cup that I just have to strongly push back against. We're just not. And there's one narrative that I have been hearing throughout this World Cup that I just have to strongly push back against.

The NFL is the biggest sport in America by a mile. You know the second biggest sport in our country? College football. Baseball and the NBA fit somewhere in there at 3-4. Hockey just won the gold. Beat Canada in the Olympics. That's 5. Where does soccer fit in? If Team USA wins the World Cup, do they get into the top 4? No chance. Maybe they pass hockey. Maybe. But it would take a monumental effort for that to happen. There's always going to be a little bit of a cap on what American soccer can be in this country because we're so interested and so good at so many other sports. It's because of the NFL, because of college football, because of the NBA, because of Major League Baseball, our national pastime, that I just listed at 4. And I'm a baseball guy. It's just what it is. In terms of eyeballs and attention, the way people care about sports, there's only so much attention you can give. And our attention now lasts even less than what it did 5 minutes ago because it's constant. We're goldfish now in the United States. Speaking of paying attention to stuff, you got anybody paying attention to this Spain-Portugal game? Of course you're not, because you're too busy watching this show, which I'm glad you are. 0-0 at halftime. Shocker. What a thriller. Man, I can't believe I missed that first half to be hanging with you guys today. 0-0. Just running around, chasing the ball, waiting for my juice box. That's what soccer is in America, is it not? I mean, soccer in the United States are the toddlers that are just going to swarm like bees, kicking the ball around until they can get their orange slices and their apple juice after the game, right? Throwing some goldfish. That's American soccer. It's not what you see on the grand stage. And I'm glad, for the sake of the United States, and again, I'm pulling for them, I'm glad they have a team that is worthy of being on the competitive level with the rest of the world in this World Cup. But let's also not kid ourselves that Flo Balogun has spent his whole life in the United States draped in red, white, and blue, star-spangled awesome. Simply not the case. He's our best player. It's not like we have this pipeline of American talent that's worked its way through. It's not like we had to go get the best American coach. We didn't call Nick Saban to go run Team USA soccer. It just doesn't work that way. We're into other things, and that's fine. Now, I think that there is a fair argument to make. Well, if the president of the United States cares so much, well, maybe we should care a little bit more, too. That's a fair take to make. But in my guesstimation here, I don't think the president caring is a care about soccer. I think it's a care about wanting to make sure that Team USA wins on whatever competitive platform they're on. I think that on the global political scale, you understand the significance of the World Cup, the significance of FIFA and USA's place in that. And it would mean a lot to the Americans to go and destroy the feelings of the rest of the world by Team USA, as bold and brash as they are, coming in and winning this World Cup. I think that there would be something to that. Whereas Team USA as a superpower can go take away all the goodwill of the rest of the world and their precious soccer. And guess what? We're great at that too. I think that is really what this is about. And less so about just caring about soccer in the United States. I mean, look, it's not like Trump was getting on the phone to call Adam Silver in 2016 after Draymond Green got suspended for Game 5 to just write a sports injustice, to right a wrong in sports. It's not that. It's something a lot more than this. And a win tonight would be huge. I mean, it'd be the biggest since Mexico in 2002 against South Korea. Landon Donovan, game-securing goal in that game, got USA to the quarterfinals. Haven't been back since. That was 24 years ago, though. Think about that. 24 years ago, and now on the American home field with the group stage set up in their favor, being on the right side of the bracket where everything is set up in their favor, with a red card being overturned so their best player can play, being set up in their favor. Like, everything has gone the United States way. The cards have all fallen in favor of Team USA, which it feels like never happens. How many times is your team, you feel like you got the refs on your side? You feel like you got the legislation to governing body is behind your team? You never feel that way. And for Team USA, it's not

0: kid ourselves. That's what's happening here. Now, can the Americans win the World Cup? I don't know. What's going to happen when they start to play some like the really real teams? Starts with Belgium tonight. How is it going to play out when you get to that? Because you can only be protected for so long. And we've seen that happen here. But it doesn't mean that all of a sudden, as a country, we're going to start caring about soccer. We're going to care about soccer for a month every 4 years. And we care more now because it's in the United States. A year from now, we're not going to feel anything when we're talking about a big time, you know, if Team USA is in a big...
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0: To go watch, Alabama play Ole Miss in a soccer match? It's not happening. Are we going to get an SEC Big Ten rivalry there? No, we're not. Not on the national level. Are we even seeing it? I know that youth soccer is big, but you know what? So is youth volleyball. So is youth softball. So is youth baseball. So is youth basketball. I mean, it's all of this. And the pecking order of sports in the United States is not going to change no matter what happens in this World Cup. Josh from PDX says soccer will never be anything in America. The MLS is a joke. And I like going to Timber games, but it is what it is. It's so true. It's so true. The MLS is so far behind the rest of the world. And you know what? Do we need soccer to be that important in the United States? Like, don't we have enough? Like, we're obsessed with the NFL. I mean, we talk football all day, every day, all the time. NFL, college football. I mean, the baseball dominates the calendar. We're talking, we spent 20 minutes talking LeBron James just a few minutes ago in the middle of the summer. I mean, we have so many other interests and so much else that matters to us in the United States. Do we really need soccer? It's nice to have it today, once every 4 years. I'm into this.
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0: It's not ending in a draw. It's not going to end in a tie. We're not going to go to have a home run swing off at the end of a game like PKs in soccer. It's never going to get to that. That's not how baseball works. There is such a dramatic difference, I think, for what you would see in a low-scoring soccer match versus a low-scoring baseball game. Because there is an intensity to a drama to the thought-provoking strategy that comes in baseball that is honestly matched maybe only by football. We like football not for the brute force alone, but there is a real strategy. It's not just athleticism that why we love it. We crush coaches and their decision making and play calling, and we're into all that because we can understand the strategy of sports with the athleticism and that combined. And I know that there is strategy in soccer. I'm not saying that there isn't, but it does feel rudimentary compared to the complexities of the NFL, of college football, even of Major League Baseball, and how a pitcher tries to attack a hitter. And you can understand that a little bit like from a battlefront. That's unique. That's what America is into and has been into for a very long time. Even basketball. I know that there's a lot of strategy in basketball, and sometimes it does feel like, okay, coach can say whatever he wants on the sideline. Best player is going to take the shot at the end of the game, and they're going to do what they need to do. And that's okay, and we're into that as well. But you don't see, you know, an hour of basketball being played where nobody puts the ball in the hoop like you do in soccer, where you can go and run around forever and nothing's going to happen. There's this, the idea of the extra time. Nothing is solid there. You can let them play. Oh, we're going to give them plus 7 minutes of extra time. Well, it's been 9.5 minutes. How come you haven't called the game yet? Oh, because you're waiting for them to score? And everything about soccer feels a little shady. Everything about the sport feels like it's not above board. And today's game, I think, epitomizes that in the most extreme way. FIFA has been riddled with scandal and allegations forever, as long as we know. And Team USA, now, I don't even get to call it scandal. It's Team USA. Donald Trump picked up the phone, called the head of FIFA, and got this thing overturned. They're bold about it. But the way soccer is, just by its nature, is not in the American DNA. We can like it. We can get behind Team USA tonight. I can't wait to pull for the Americans. But it has no impact on soccer's place in American sports. The hierarchy does not change whatever happens tonight. Granted, I'm like an old guy. I like going, baseball's pastime. Baseball is America's pastime is still kind of what I fall back on. I'm a baseball guy. I love it. I can't get enough of it. Though, it has its own problems. And we're going to talk about some of those. Plus, what's coming up in the baseball draft? Wes Clements, Big Ten baseball broadcaster, ESPN college baseball broadcaster, is going to be with us coming up on the other side of this break to try to sort out what the draft is going to look like. And maybe, just maybe, Wes, who generally has an opinion from time to time, will let us in on some thoughts with the game today. We'll talk about all of that coming up here on a very special post-4th of July edition of the Jim Rome Show. My name is Trent Rush, sitting in for Jim here on this Monday. Plenty more of the Jim Rome Show next, right here. Stick with us.
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0: Schmidt with you here on the Jim Rome Show as we continue here our second hour here, broadcasting from Southern California on this significant World Cup Day post 4th of July edition of the program. Jim hanging out lakeside, having a great day. His only concern today was the deer that stopped by eating his flowers in the backyard. That's a good day. I'm happy for Jim. I'd be happier if Team USA could get a win tonight. And I don't want to be disparaging against the Belgians. At Daily Row says Belgians are often stereotyped as Canadians of Europe, polite, self-deprecating, and fiercely devoted to good food like waffles, chocolate, and fries. Yeah, so we got to put a stop to that today. Like, we can't have that today. I notice that Daily Row left out beer because not a lot of people are crushing Molsons these days, like what they got in Canada. So I guess that ends the comparison to Canada there. But okay, fine. I have no issue with Belgium. Happy for Belgium. I just don't want them to win tonight. And they can stop the crying, okay, about this whole thing. Why don't you just step up and go play? How about this one? Dave Wilcox writes in, I've been watching the World Cup and I've been enjoying it a bit, but outside of the World Cup, I don't have a whole lot of time for soccer. I'm too busy being a miserable, self-loathing Angels fan. Go Halos. All right, Dave, thank you for expressing your opinion. Yeah, I know. It's been tough for our Halos, Dave. Trying to turn it around. Trying to turn around. John Mozeliak is going to help turn this thing around. We got some belief on that. All right, let's continue our baseball conversation here because we did just finish the 4th of July, which was supposed to be a grand celebration of the game. I'm not so sure that it was that. However, we have a lot coming up. The All-Star Game is coming up. That, of course, includes the Home Run Derby. The MLB first-year player draft is a part of it now. So I wanted to bring in an expert on that, somebody that has seen just about everybody, including arguably the top prospect in Rock Chalowski at UCLA. I don't know that anybody called more of their games than our guest, Wes Clements, who is a Big Ten Network broadcaster. He is also ESPN's foremost authority on college baseball on the West Coast. We got Wes hanging with us here on the Jim Rome Show. Now, Wes, no stranger to the program either. Glad to be hanging with you again. Glad you're back, Wesley. And a way to rep the Pac-12 in those days, the former Arizona Wildcat legend and Hall of Famer. Hello, Wes.
1: Well, did you didn't think I would do this?
0: I mean, seriously. You always back the Pac. You have to.
1: I'm still stuck on the Belgian waffles just for a second because I'm thinking, you're bragging. Think about a country and you're bragging about waffles. We can get them anywhere. What's the big deal?
0: I told my daughter this morning, waffles were off limits. And she loves maple syrup, but waffles are just not going to happen. It's just, sorry, we're going to have pancakes today. We're not having waffles on the day.
1: Waffle House, what do we get at Waffle House? Waffle House, we get grits and eggs, not even waffles.
0: Well, and We can decide what is a waffle and what is not a little bit later on. I'm not sure Waffle House gets to qualify. If that's America's finest going up against Belgian waffles, we're in trouble on the pitch tonight. Let's talk about the diamond, Wes Clements. I know you saw Rock Chalowski more than anybody. This is a name for baseball fans, particularly White Sox fans, that have the number one pick. Kind of wondering, is Rock going to be that 1-1 selection this year? What have you seen in the young man? And just kind of what do you make of what this draft could look like?
1: Well, let's get to the player first. I've seen Rock since he was a freshman. And when he was a freshman at UCLA, and keep in mind, he was going to be a projected number one pick out of Hamilton High School in Phoenix. And he said, no, I want to be a Bruin. So when he came to UCLA, he didn't play shortstop. He played third base. And when he was a freshman, as a hitter, he didn't have power right then. But he had an approach from a hitter that I love, which is very, very similar to Derek Jeter's, which people would argue it's DJ liked the inside out balls to right field. He did, but he could also pull the ball at times. But Rock did that as a freshman, which that's a gift. And so inherently, in my mind, as a freshman, he was way above the pay grade for what a freshman's supposed to look like in college. He played shortstop his sophomore year. Last year, he should have, in my opinion, won the Golden Spikes Award. For those of you not familiar, that's arguably the best player in college baseball. And he had a tremendous year last year. This year, with all the eyeballs on him and on his club the entire year, he delivered. I mean, I can go on and on about this kid because...
0: Well, I think I'm more interested in what's this mean for the White Sox? Because if you look at the draft, it's not just Rock Chalowski, who's a shortstop that projects as maybe being the number one guy. If he's not, Grady Emerson, the shortstop out of Fort Worth, Texas, the high school shortstop, appears that he's going to be the guy. Meanwhile, the White Sox have discovered Colson Montgomery, who is leading American League shortstops with 23 home runs. Kind of an interesting spot for the White Sox. A first-place team that have the number one pick in the draft. It seems like they have a pretty good shortstop, but then there's two potentially really great shortstops available in this draft. What do you think they do?
1: Well, there is, and you mentioned Grady Emerson out of Fort Worth Christian in Texas. There, he's had some slight comparison to Bobby Witt Jr., although nobody wants to say he's going to be as good as Bobby Witt Jr. Von Lackey, the catcher from Georgia Tech, is a no-brainer at number three, in my opinion. He's somebody that's going to, if you think about Von Lackey, think about Shane Langeliers, who came out of Baylor as a high draft pick. And then, of course, Shane, an all-star this year with the A's. So between the top two, when you look at the White Sox, last year they drafted a shortstop, Kyle Lotis, in the third round out of Georgia Tech. Not a big kid. He struggled in the minor league so far. Sam Antonucci, second base, third baseman they have. And then Caleb Bonemer, shortstop, third baseman, just 20 years old. In my opinion, if I'm the White Sox, I'm going to get the best baseball player that I project has the best future, and in my opinion, the most complete baseball player in college, in amateur, is Rock Chalowski. Rock Chalowski, his baseball IQ, it's off the chart. His who he is as a person, his character, he's even better than his talent. This is a Rock Chalowski who stayed around games every time they played at home, sign up press for kids. And when they got eliminated in their own regional, he was the last guy to leave the entire field. As there was the second game being played, Rock Chalowski was still there at the yard in front of their clubhouse signing autographs for kids.
0: A lot to like about Rock. It's going to be interesting. The baseball draft, again, we cover the NFL draft ad nauseum, it feels like, the NBA draft we get into. We don't always spend a ton of time on the baseball draft, but I'm wanting to bring Wes on just to kind of go over some of the big names. Wes, I have not yet given my thoughts on this, and I'm telling listeners right now for the first time what we saw yesterday. There have been 24 perfect games in MLB history. Yuri Perez of the Marlins had one going through seven innings, 92 pitches, coming off of a groin strain. Not an arm issue, a groin strain. It was his third start back, not his first, his third. And he gets taken out there in that situation. Wes, what do you make of the decision there by Clayton McCullough, the 43-year-old skipper of the Marlins, that decided to pull Perez out after seven perfect innings of an 8-0 game?
1: On the surface, what the heck are you thinking about? What are you thinking about? To your point, there's 24 in the history of MLB, just 20 in the modern era since 1900. You have a pitcher who is cruising. And you know what's interesting? The most recent perfect game that MLB had was Domingo Germán and the Yankees in 2023. You want to guess who that was against?
0: The Marlins?
1: The A's.
0: Oh.
1: So right there, you're like, really? I mean, but when I listened to Clayton McCullough, the skipper of the Marlins, speak, you can talk about
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0: Grand slam. Fortunately, for the Marlins' sake, they get a run in the top of the ninth because the A's came back and tacked on three more. And somehow, some way, Miami, who was at an 8-0 lead and a perfect game going through seven, wins that game 9-8. Just crazy things happening in baseball. The Marlins tried to blow it. Maybe not quite as bad as the Mets tried to blow their game against the Atlanta Braves. Somehow survived yesterday. We could dive into Mets stuff all day long. I know you're depressed on the other side about that. Okay, we're going to take a break. We'll get into some more baseball. I think we go a little further into some of this. I thought the 4th of July was an all-time swing and a miss by Major League Baseball this year. I'll explain that coming up. Plus, Miles Simon to join us in our final hour. I'm Trent Rush, sitting in for Jim Rome. This is the Jim Rome Show.
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25: It is pretty even right now, this match. So I'm not exactly...
0: It just doesn't have the vibe
25: that this is the last we're ever going to see of Ronaldo, but it's certainly possible.
0: Isn't that crazy? It's like the end of an era, right? Neymar done at Brazil.
25: He's still on the field, too. We're 81 minutes in, and he hasn't been subbed yet. And obviously, we're now facing possibly 30 more minutes. So,
0: I mean, it's just running around and kick the ball around and hope for the best. I mean, just try to just pass along. Just, I mean, this is like the epitome for me of like everything that I can't stand about soccer. It's like what's happening in this Spain-Portugal game right now.
25: I'm a little sad too, because I was actually just saying here, this could have been an amazing showcase today. The talent on the field is incredible in this game. And unfortunately, the game has not been very entertaining, but there is still time.
0: Yeah. And you know what? Look, I will say this. As much of a hater, as much of a soccer hater as I have been today, and not just today, like throughout my whole life, like this is me. I'm not putting on a show for you guys. This is me. And I'm going to be honest with you. These World Cup games, like there has been some real drama. Like that England-Mexico game last night, it was high stakes, highly emotional. That was drama filled. Like that was a lot of fun seeing that. I mean, there have been some others. I mean, the Cape Verde thing was ridiculous. Seeing how that unfolded on Friday night was absurd. So, you know, Argentina, that's been really fun. Like this World Cup has delivered. There's been a lot of Cinderella, a lot of storylines, a lot of drama. Now, like some scandal into the mix, like all of the above. So as much of a like anti-soccer guy as I have been, like I admit, like this is a sports guy, this has been very, very fun. I have enjoyed seeing this. We were just had Wes Clements on a few minutes ago. We were talking some baseball. I want to dive into that here for a second, because Eric in the South Side writes, Commander-in-Chief making a call to the Marlins skipper to discuss pulling pitchers with a perfect game going. Yeah, I'm not 100% certain that that's exactly what the call was. I would love to know if anybody in the White House, or any really, maybe anyone in this building that we're in right now knows the name of the Marlins manager, that it's Clayton McCullough. How many people knew that? I think in LA, maybe a little different because he was a coach with the Dodgers and he was Shohei's buddy and had all that going. But Clayton McCullough is the manager that pulled Yuri Perez out of the game after seven perfect innings last night. Lewis, 15-187, says, I didn't even know there was a potential perfect game yesterday. You know what? That bums me out. Honestly, that bums me out, because this weekend should have been the super weekend for all things baseball. And I know the World Cup's going on, but that's a fraction. When Team USA is not playing, that is a fraction of what the audience could have been for baseball on 4th of July weekend. And look, I get it. Everybody likes going to the night games on the 4th of July and to see the fireworks show. I love the Sandlot scene, right, where you know they're playing the night game under the lights. And one of my all-time favorite holiday scenes, the holiday of 4th of July, having that moment. I am all about that. And I know that everybody kind of has their 4th of July plans and their traditions and what they want to do. But celebrating our national pastime on our nation's birthday seemed like it should go pretty well hand in hand. And it used to for a long time. We got to do something different with the 4th of July. Because whatever the star-spangled spectacular was yesterday was anything but. When you had all the broadcasts be national broadcasts, but not really national broadcasts because they were produced by all the regional networks, where they basically just took one broadcaster from one team and another broadcast from another, put the pairing together, slapped it on, put on some new graphics, and called that the show. And it happens across baseball, so where unless you are paying for the Peacock app and that subscription, you couldn't watch your team's games. Baseball on the 4th of July should have been the most accessible product that sports could ever offer. That's the day to go get some of your fans back. Maybe that there are some fans that are a little turned off by the brand of baseball that they've seen over the last 10 years, where there have been an emphasis on home runs and walks, which are not interesting, and then the strikeouts, the three true outcomes. And it brings a brand of baseball that basically eliminates action. By the way, for those that aren't paying attention, the game is turning. And I bring up the Marlins because they are at the forefront of that. They are a contact team. Put the ball in play. Get out there and run. They can't hang with the Phillies or the Braves in their division. They have to do things a little bit differently. And they're a little kooky. Like, they're kind of like the nerd team. And that's okay. They've leaned into that. They have made themselves different, and they're winning because of it. In games over 500, the Marlins, in a very difficult division, have found a way to play good baseball. Did you know they do batting practice at, like, full velocity? While all these other teams are just kind of lobbing it in there and they're just giving different looks, the Marlins go full velo in BP. That's different. They run a ton. They are demons on the base paths. The coaches from the bench, from the dugout, are calling pitches. Yeah, no, that's what you see, I know, in high school and college. No, they're doing it at the major league level. So it's different. Not everybody's going to like that, and that's okay, but it's creating action. And we're seeing more of that now in baseball, where for the last decade, we saw the reduction of action. Because I know everyone likes home runs, but I think people like seeing triples. I think people like seeing the ball put in play. Great defense. There's that part of baseball has evaporated. But it's on its way back. Like, you can feel the tables turning in baseball going back that direction. The 4th of July would have been an incredible weekend to showcase that. And maybe not even on the 4th of July itself. But I do think that there is an opportunity to, in the same way the NHL has done with the Winter Classic, like the way that the NBA owns Christmas Day, the way that the NFL owns Thanksgiving. I know the NFL owns a lot, but college football owns New Year's Day. Why doesn't baseball own the 4th of July? We should have had a triple header of, like, the best matchups. You should have found a way to set it up where we were going to see Paul Skenes pitch in an early game. And then maybe you had Yankees-Red Sox in the afternoon. Maybe you have the Dodgers-Padres game, which I get the idea of that. That should have been a better matchup when they put it to paper. That should have been a better matchup than it ended up being. But that's your nightcap. And now you have, like, a triple header of games. You know what? Maybe you don't even play them in the home ballparks. Maybe you do it in a football stadium, right? Maybe that game, maybe that Dodgers-Padres game last night should have been played in the L.A. Coliseum. Or, I mean, SoFi is not available, but you play it somewhere else. Make it bigger. Maybe you make it, I don't want to say an international game, but you take it to markets where there isn't already baseball. Maybe you make it a spectacular in Vegas. Maybe you play it there at the Raider Stadium at Allegiant and make it a bigger deal, and also test your market for how you want baseball to go. Maybe you play a game in Nashville if you're wanting to expand to those cities. Maybe you go there and play a game at Titan Stadium or Nissan Stadium where the Titans play. Maybe you do something like that to create a massive exposition of our grand game of baseball and make it must-see television. How many people, raise your hands, show of hands, how many people were sitting on their couch yesterday afternoon, maybe just maybe a little sluggish, we'll say, on the day after the 4th of July? Maybe you stayed up a little too late. Maybe somebody handed you one or two more cocktails than you probably should have had. Maybe you had a few too many pints, okay? And maybe you just weren't moving all that quick. You know what's a great sport to watch when you're just easing into your day? Baseball. And you could have had it all day long, but done so with big marquee matchups to where you're not going on some app that you don't have and searching, trying to click around, finding whatever game might be interesting at that time. And maybe in that discovery, maybe if baseball was more readily accessible.
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0: National League way, there's going to be some, you know, some great players. It's been a lot of new guys. I think 23 new players, something like that, in the All-Star game. Rick Beta says July 4th is Joey Chestnut's day. That might be a subject we have to bring up a little bit later on, because quite frankly, I'm tired of the hot dog eating contest. I get it. He wins every year. There's nothing exciting about it. And he is also declining. Can we just not ignore the elephant in the room there as he puts, I don't know how many yet. Every year it feels like it's less than this. Spain has scored in the 91st minute. Maybe Ronaldo's not done. I would have liked to have seen that. Or maybe that's it. We'll see. The Jim Rome Show continues after this.
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1: Final hour of the Jim Rome Show on this Monday after the 4th of July. I'm Trent Rush sitting in for the legendary Hall of Famer Jim Rome. It's an honor to be here today, fired up to be talking about, well, a lot of things happening in the world of sports, particularly Team USA Soccer and getting sent to play Belgium. We're wondering if this is the end of the line for Ronaldo. His Portuguese team is trailing 1-0 to Spain, and they are like seconds away from this game going final. So it looks like, and this is what I don't understand, they're in the 98th minute, but there's 6 minutes of extra time. So they've gone 2 minutes beyond that. I don't understand that whatsoever. We got that going on. We got a lot of baseball stuff going on, coming off the 4th of July, a week before the All-Star game. And also, we are on LeBron watch, trying to see where LeBron is going to play his final days in the NBA. And whatever that means, if this ends up being the final season, sounds like it'll be that. Where is he going to end up? Well, I have called upon the services of one of the best basketball minds I know. We've done a couple of games together on Fox. He's a college basketball analyst now, but more than that, he is basketball royalty, particularly college basketball royalty, but also spent 8 years coaching in the NBA. Coach LeBron won that championship as an assistant for the Lakers in 2020. He is Miles Simon hanging out with us. Miles, appreciate the time today, man. How you been?
2: I'm doing good, Trent. How are you doing, man?
1: I'm doing awesome. Glad that we're getting a chance to hang out and talk a little bit here, as I spent a little time earlier in the show trying to sort out where LeBron's going to end up. And Miles, correct me if I'm wrong, but here's kind of where I'm at. Everybody seems to be guessing right now. I don't know that anybody has a clear answer, but trying to understand, like, what's important to this guy. You've been around LeBron James more than anybody else that I know. What's he like? What do you think is going to be of most interest to him getting set for this final year?
2: LeBron is fascinating to be around. He's one of the best people I know. He was awesome, super smart. Like, you know, is all about winning. So I think that's going to be one of the biggest factors, and then family is super important to him. So, like, you know, if you're looking at the landscape for him, I think he's going to want to go to a place where he probably feels he has the best chance of, like, getting back to the NBA Finals and possibly getting another championship ring.
1: Yeah, Miles, and again, I'm turning to you. You got more insight than just about anybody else when it comes to the subject, having spent that much time with him. Just on a personal front, when you are an assistant coach for an organization like the Lakers and you're working with LeBron and trying to win a championship and doing that thing with everything you've accomplished in your own career, what's it like coaching a player like LeBron?
2: It was super easy, because if you are like a coach that has great attention to detail, he appreciates that, because he's very meticulous in all the things that he does, from, you know, taking care